Good evening, Petaluma and beyond. It is Wednesday, 5 p.m., August the 12th. The year is 2026. I'm Darren Scott, and you're tuned into The Rabbit Hole on 103.3 FM KPCA, Petaluma, California. You can also stream us worldwide at kpca.fm or using the radio.garden app. Well, welcome to another edition of The Rabbit Hole. When I last entertained you, I was with my co-host for last week, Devin Christian, and we discussed MTV and went through the list of the first 27 songs that were played on MTV, which had aired for the first time August 1st, 1981 at 1 minute past midnight. So 81 made me start to think about what I was listening to. I jumped right to 1984, and for some reason 1984 was in my mind even before I did the MTV show. I had planned on going down a rabbit hole of 1984, but because of last week's date, I said, oh, we just missed the anniversary of MTV. So I went into this week, going into 1984, where rock and roll truly experienced a massive cultural and sonic shift as it fully merged with the mainstream pop monoculture. So it was driven by the explosive rise of MTV and a heavy reliance on new recording technologies. The year produced some of the highest selling, most iconic albums in music history. In 1984, the state of rock and roll can be defined by many key movements. Number one, the synthesizer takeover. The line between traditional guitar rock and electronic music completely was blurred. Legendary guitar-heavy bands and classic rock artists famously embraced synthesizers, sparking a wave of multi-platinum records. Top of the list, Van Halen, when they shocked the rock community by leading their blockbuster album 1984 with Jump, although technically the first song is actually 1984 and then it leads into Jump, much like Paradise Theater. The first song is 80 1928, and then it leads into Rockin' the Paradise. The Cars, they achieved massive success with their highly polished synth fused masterpiece Heartbeat City. Of course, you know, the reign of stadium rock blockbusters, a handful of monumental cross-genre albums dominated the charts, transforming rock icons into global pop superstars. Bruce Springsteen, for instance, he released Born in the USA and pretty much cementing his place as a stadium rock powerhouse, even with the synth-driven anthems like Dancing in the Dark. And what can we say about Prince and the Revolution when they shook the industry with Purple Rain, a flawless fusion of heavy rock guitars, funk, and pop that spent 24 weeks at number one on the charts. Of course, the rise of hair metal, glam metal invasion hit the mainstream in full force, defined by theatrical outfits, massive hair, and anthemic hooks. I think of bands because I looked at my collection, and I think of Dokken, Rat, Whitesnake. But, you know, Rat, yeah, I think of him as kind of glam metal. Dokken, maybe not Tooth and Nail as much, but their next album, but it's definitely classified in that pop, I'm going to call it pop metal genre. And then I think what is extremely important, and it's going to be evident with tonight's playlist, and that is underground and college radio boom. Yes, the mainstream leaned heavily into synthesizers and polished production,
A vital alternative, though, and indie rock scene was forming right beneath the surface. The Smiths, REM, and why don't you throw Metallica in there as well? Because they pushed the boundaries of the underground metal scene by releasing Ride the Lightning, which was a foundational album for the burgeoning thrash metal subgenre. So tonight, I think it's only fitting that we start with Van Halen's 1984, released January 9th of that year. Like I stated, it marked a historic turning point for Van Halen. It was the final record to feature all original members, David Lee Roth, Eddie Van Halen, Alex Van Halen, and Michael Anthony, of course, until they did reunite in 2007. And Eddie was blended his legendary guitar shredding with bold, new synthesizer-driven sound. This shift did create internal friction within the band, but ultimately it propelled them from a top-tier arena rock act to global pop superstars. Only 33 minutes, the album, but it was a barrage of high-energy rock that yielded some of the decade's biggest hits. Jump, Panama, a classic, certainly a high-octane guitar track that featured actual roaring engine of Eddie Van Halen's Lamborghini idling in the studio. Of course, Hot for Teacher, famous for Alex Van Halen's lightning-fast double bass drum intro and highly controversial, wildly popular MTV music video. And then I'll Wait, a darker synth-heavy track, co-written actually by Michael McDonald, and it showcased the band's expanding melodic range. So yes, 1984 was a commercial juggernaut. It peaked at number two on the Billboard 200 charts, held back from number one only by Prince's Purple Rain and Michael Jackson's Thriller. The album did go on to sell over 10 million copies in the United States alone, earning a rare diamond certification. It successfully merged heavy rock with electronic keyboards, and 1984 redefined what mainstream rock could sound like and stood as the creative pinnacle of the original David Lee Roth era. So, without further ado, let's get into it. 1984 into Jump. I am Darren Scott, and you're tuned into The Rabbit Hole on 103.3 FM KPCA, Petaluma, California.

Slide It In. Album released in 1984 by the English hard rock band Whitesnake. Slide It In was the follow-up to the very successful album Saints and Sinners. You know, they were originally a British blues rock band cut from the same cloth as Thin Lizzy, Led Zeppelin, and of course Deep Purple, who we're going to hear from next, because of course you can't mention David Coverdale without Deep Purple. But Coverdale recalibrated the sound of Whitesnake to adapt to the burgeoning hair slash pop metal scene. And Slide It In was Whitesnake's seventh album, and they rode its commercial success right into 1987 with the release of the self-titled eighth album, and then Slip of the Tongue in 1989. Before that, we heard Rat from their debut album Out of the Cellar with Round and Round, and of course we followed up Van Halen with Dokken with the shredding of George Lynch and the vocals of Don Dokken. It was Just Got Lucky off of 1984's Tooth and Nail. So Deep Purple, well, in 1984, Deep Purple reemerged with Perfect Strangers with the lineup of Ian Gillan, Ritchie Blackmore, Roger Glover, Ian Paice, and of course, keyboardist John Lord. It was considered the Mark II lineup, and the lineup that I believe was, it was my favorite. So let's play two from Perfect Strangers. We're going to play Nobody's Home, and then we're going to go right into Knocking at Your Back Door. I am Darren Scott, and you're tuned into The Rabbit Hole on 103.3 FM, KPCA, Petaluma, California.

Well, Jeff Tate can definitely belt. That was Queensryche from 1984's The Warning. And it was, I guess we'll call it the title track. It's just Warning. And before that, we heard a couple from Deep Purple. We heard from Whitesnake, Rat, Dokken, Van Halen. If you're just joining us, we're going through the year 1984. And we kicked things off with Van Halen, which I thought was apropos. So everything that I've played to this point, with the exception of Queensryche, that's exactly what I was listening to in 1984. I had 1984 on cassette. I had Slide It In on cassette. I had Perfect Strangers on cassette. Regular radio airplay on WHJY, who we'll talk about later, with Dokken and Rat. Queensryche, I was introduced to them in college because dear friend and brother Jim Betty had Queensryche. I was listening to their breakthrough album, Operation Mindcrime, and then he introduced me to their earlier album. All music tonight also is included in my vinyls collection. So everything you hear tonight, I do have on vinyl. So the first eight songs representing really where I was at in 1984, where I was in junior high school, and that was the music I was listening to. But then there were some other artists that I was introduced to, and at the time, the Honey Drippers. And even, I believe, Stevie Ray Vaughan. So we're going to play, too. We're going to play Sea of Love. And we're going to play the 2016 remastered version. And then we'll go into Stevie Ray Vaughan from 1984's Couldn't Stand the Weather. So here we go. Robert Plant, clearly a lover of Elvis and that old rock and roll, and he definitely went back to it with the Honey Drippers. So here we go. Sea of Love, the Honey Drippers. I'm Darren Scott, and you're tuned into The Rabbit Hole on 103.3 FM KPCA, Petaluma, California.

Such a great song, Stevie Ray Vaughan and Double Trouble, the title track from Couldn't Stand the Weather. So I'd mentioned the Cars earlier. They released Heartbeat City, their fifth album, in 1984. Produced by Robert John Mutlank. The album became a massive commercial success, blending new wave synthesizer pop with polished rock. It peaked at number 3 on the Billboard 200 chart and yielded five top 40 singles. Biggest hits, of course, Drive, which was their highest charting single, reaching number 3 on the Billboard Hot 100. You Might Think is another one. Other notable singles, Magic, Hello Again, Why Can't I Have You. MTV definitely helped the Cars with their innovative music video.

kind of define the Eras pop rock radio. So the Cars, that's a band I was listening to in 1984. Let's play this one. Let's play It's Not the Night from 1984's Heartbeat City. I'm Darren Scott, and we are traveling through 1984, all records in my collection, on 103.3 FM, KPCA, Petaluma, California.

I think it was MTV that introduced me to Talk Talk off of their 1984 album, It's My Life. So, MTV introduced a lot of artists to me. 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I mean, who knows, maybe if there was a PCA available, maybe they would have introduced me to it. 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KPCA is not just a source of entertainment, but is also an important community communication resource and a critical piece of emergency response. 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So let's talk a little bit more about radio. So I'd mentioned at the beginning of the show, you know, the mainstream was lying heavily into synthesizers and polished production. But while that was happening, a vital alternative and indie rock scene was forming right beneath the surface. And it was on underground and college radio. And at this point, it started to boom. So I was trying to figure out, well, what radio stations was I listening to? I think early on, it may have been the pop stations like WPRO out of Providence, JB105, I think, which was also out of Providence. It wasn't until 1981, and this is what the station I was listening to in 84, that a Rhode Island station out of Providence, WHJY, known as 94HJY, it was September 4th, 1981, where they changed the format from easy listening to album-oriented rock. And the first song they played, I think, was Turn the Page by Bob Seger. And I wasn't introduced to any alternative rock acts through 94HJY. So I had to figure, well, in 1984, you weren't listening to the Simple Minds. You weren't listening to Depeche Mode. You weren't listening to The Alarm. So when were you listening to? Well, it must have been not until 1988, which is crazy to me because in Rhode Island, the alternative rock radio station that emerged was WBRU when it changed its format from album-oriented rock to alternative rock. And then before WBRU's adventurous listeners were probably going left of the dial with college radio like WRIU. Shout out to Peter Dante. So the rest of the show really revolves around this alternative rock. I know you too. I was introduced to them through MTV, through the album War. Maybe The Pretenders was also MTV. But a lot of these artists, even though these albums that I own were released in 1984, I probably didn't listen to them until maybe 87 or 88. So let's play Simple Minds because I believe this song, a portion of it, was used on promos for 95.5 WBRU. So this is Simple Minds with Waterfront. I'm Darren Scott, and you're tuned in to The Rabbit Hole on 103.3 FM, KPCA, Petaluma, California.

0: Can't believe I didn't include that song with my vacation themed, summer themed playlist. Bananarama from their self-titled debut album. That was Cruel Summer. Before that, Waterfront from Simple Minds. So I mentioned Depeche Mode. I remember who introduced me to Depeche Mode, and I was in high school because I must have been 16. Because I remember I was at the beach and we drove ourselves. And I was with, I believe, Kevin Richard, who would eventually become known as Woody, and our late friend Dave Cordingley. And you've heard me tell the story before. He played me three artists on my Walkman. He played Buzzcocks. He played Husker Du. And he played Depeche Mode. And it was this album, Some Great Reward. He played People Are People. Now, Depeche Mode's fourth studio album, Some Great Reward, it was released September 1984, and it truly serves as a definitive turning point for the band because it's where they found their iconic, darkly provocative voice. Following 1983's Construction Time Again, Some Great Reward is the moment Depeche Mode transitioned from light-hearted synth-pop hitmakers into serious industrial-edged alternative pioneers. It established the atmospheric and psychosexual blueprint that defined their multi-platinum era later in the decade. So main songwriter Martin Gore, who has an amazing, beautiful, angelic voice, he moved away from broad political commentary to confront deeply personal, taboo, and challenging human relationships. Of course, the song I think about all the time, I think about Blasphemous Rumors and Master and Servant, but as far as the industrial edge, under the arrangement and guidance of Alan Wilder, and co-recorded at Hansa Studios in West Berlin, the music is fueled by heavy use of digital samplers, and they infuse pop hooks with metallic clangs, pipes, and rhythmic machine noises. The themes, the lyrics boldly dive into love, lust, power, dynamics, isolation, religious skepticism. The key tracks, well, you already heard me, People Are People, the album's massive breakout single. Its catchy rhythm and anti-prejudice message gave the band their first major mainstream hit in the United States. Somebody, a stark, beautiful, and rare piano-driven ballad sung by Martin Gore. I saw him do this live at the Chase Center. It was absolutely amazing. The place was silent. And it remains an undisputed fan favorite, really for its vulnerable take on romantic longing. Blasphemous Rumors, one of my favorite songs, highly controversial, a slow-building anthem addressing a teenage suicide attempt and a cynical view of religious fate. It caused substantial friction with radio stations upon its release. And then, of course, Master and Servant, and that's what we're going to play, a thumping industrial dance track that provocatively blends, I guess, BDSM bedroom themes with socioeconomic power plays. So let's play it from the massive commercially successful Some Great Reward, which released peaked at number 5 on the UK charts and broke into the US top 60. This is Master and Servant. I'm Darren Scott. 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
1: It's a lot.
2: It's a lot.
1: It's a lot.
2: It's a lot.
1: It's a lot.
2: It's a lot.
1: It's a lot.
2: Like.

A band that I do believe is underrated, of course, hailing from Wales, led by the late Mike Peters. That was The Alarm with 68 Guns off of 1984's Declaration. Some claim that they didn't get their due because they were compared too much to U2. Well, I don't know how true that is, but what I do know is U2 released their fourth studio album, Unforgettable Fire, in 1984. And I mean, I'm a big fan of the album. I guess I only own their first five albums. I kind of stopped. I liked their music after, but just as far as my favorite style of music for them was from album one to album five. Released 1984, October. It was a turning point for U2, and they transitioned from a raw, aggressive post-punk sound into a cinematic, atmospheric stadium rock powerhouse. They did reach commercial success with 1983's War, and they felt creatively trapped by their own political, hard-hitting rock sound. And to break the mold, they made a risky decision. They hired to produce the album Brian Eno and Daniel Lanois. Now, I'm not familiar with Daniel Lanois, but I am familiar with Brian Eno, of course, from Roxy Music fame and also a great solo career and many, many more. Worked with Bowie. But they recorded inside of Ireland's historic Slane Castle to capture a natural echoing reverb. Eno and Lanois, they stripped away the band's traditional sound structures. They replaced them with ambient textures, this sounds so Eno, and layered synthesizers, impressionistic lyrics, and heavily delayed guitar effects from the Edge. The album, it really balances experimental art rock with massive accessible hooks. We know the songs. Pride in the Name of Love, it was the album's lead single and a tribute to Martin Luther King Jr. It became the band's biggest international hit at the time and remains one of their signature anthems. The Unforgettable Fire, the title track, which is one of my favorite, if not favorite, on the album. It is inspired by an art exhibition of paintings by survivors of the atomic bombing in Hiroshima and Nagasaki. It features sweeping orchestral string arrangements. And then the song I'm going to play for you, Bad, a deeply emotional, sprawling 6-minute track about the heroin epidemic in Dublin. Its hypnotic looping guitar riff made it a legendary live performance. Of course, we know the version that's on Wide Awake in America. And it most notably stole the show at Live Aid in 1985. So, despite some contemporary critics being initially confused by the album's abstract, dreamlike nature, it was a commercial success. It hit number one on the UK charts and reached the top 15 in the US. And at the end of the day, The Unforgettable Fire is remembered as a brave, essential bridge in U2's career. Without the sonic experimentation and confidence they gained during those sessions, they never would have been able to create their 1987 masterpiece, Joshua Tree. I mean, the album, it ranks typically top 10 to top 15 rock albums of 1984. Well, let's play it from 1984's Unforgettable Fire. This is Bad. I'm Darren Scott. You're tuned into The Rabbit Hole on 103.3 FM, KPCA, Petaluma, California.

Well, we are approaching the end of the show, getting ready for band practice with tonight with Just Christian. I hope you enjoyed the journey through 1984. I didn't get to everybody tonight. Notable omissions: Public Image Limited, Echo and the Bunnymen, and the Style Council. But I will be back next week for another edition of The Rabbit Hole.

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It's just Christian tonight, riding solo, but not riding dirty. We're riding pretty chill tonight. Justin is away on the East Coast, visiting his home, his native home of Pittsburgh, Pennsylvania. Fine city. So we'll be thinking of him tonight, but we'll be also be thinking about some nice jams. Tonight's theme, got back to school today for my daughter and many of people here in Petaluma, and doing a little bit of cleaning, a little bit of computer cleaning, and I have about had about 24 tabs of Bandcamp links and reviews of albums that I've been meaning to check out. And I figured it was a perfect opportunity to go through them, pick out the cream of the crop, pick out some interesting moments. And there's a few little sidebars of some tunes connected to these that I wanted to play as well. But most of this is all new. A few reissues as well, but mostly stuff from the past year or two. Our intro music there was Rico's Cadillac by Apollo Brown. He's a Detroit instrumental hip-hop producer, and that definitely sounded like Rico's Cadillac. Let's jump back in with Gina. And the track is Unspoken.

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It's band practice. KPCALP 103.3 FM, online at kpca.fm. Just Christian tonight. And right there we heard Sweet Surrender by Marquise Hill featuring Zacharias Paul. And Marquise Hill is a trumpeter, I believe, who has played on bunch of notable recent jazz records, and this is his solo. And then before that we had Unspoken by Gina, which is a duo of Liv and Kareem Riggins. Liv, which if you are just looking at it, it's L-I-V period E. I haven't heard too much of her stuff, but it's definitely a name I've seen around, and I like this collaboration record. Definitely some Erykah Badu vibes, which is always welcome. But yeah, got a smooth beginning to tonight's show, which doesn't really have much of a theme aside from, as I mentioned, me clearing out all my tabs on my browser of music to check out. And the next set we're gonna have is from a reissue. It's Melodies International presents the Ariwa Sound, and it is a compilation of a studio and record label that was in the UK, started in the UK in I think 1979, and this comp collects over two decades of jams, which were on like mostly like reggae dub. A little bit of Lover's Rock vibe, and that's where we're going to start off with a song called Silly Wasn't I.

Welcome back, everyone, to Band Practice, Just Christian Tonight. And right there, we had a dub-heavy set. We started off with two from the Melodies International Presents the Audio Sound. First track was Silly Wasn't I by Davina Stone and Mad Professor. Mad Professor is on pretty much, if not all, almost all of the tracks on this compilation, as he's one of the spearheads of the label. Second track was Nonviolence Dub, Mad Professor, Joe Ariwa, and Horace Andy's vocals floating around in there. And when I discovered that one, it just made me want to listen to some more Horace Andy. So I pulled from my LP collection, Spying Glass, which is on his Dance Hall Style EP, which was on the Wackies label. Wackies is a very cool New York dub, kind of lo-fi sounds in the early 80s. Excuse me. And if you see one of these records out in the wild, I recommend you immediately grab it and buy it, because every single one I've heard is fantastic. Moving along, let's take a visit to the doctor, and let's see Dr. Yen Lo.

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plague. Destroy talk when I stalk this peasant. Still high-headed for when I walk the desert. Every step I had to rep, no thought was pleasant. Used to eat off a bird, now I'm off the pheasant. It's great to hold your own.

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All right, right there we had a block that started off with Day Zero by Dr. Yen Lo. Dr. Yen Lo was a collaboration between the New York rapper Ka and the producer Preservation. Preservation done some cool work with Billy Woods, and most notably with Mos Def on what I think is Mos Def's best work, The Ecstatic. And they did an album, Days with Dr. Yen Lo, or Days with Dr. Yen Lo, which Dr. Yen Lo was from the movie The Manchurian Candidate. So there's dialogue from that all throughout. After that, we had Window Areas by Nicholas. And I can't say too much about Nicholas, except he is from Tokyo. And that's a cool jammy track. Really cool EP that they put out, which is also called Window Areas. And then we closed out the set with Sound System Breathe. There's an exclamation at the end. And that's by Turquoise Death, featuring What Is Your Name? These are amazing band names and artist names. And Turquoise Death is another individual I don't know too much about, except they're a UK producer and quite young. So this is what going through my Bandcamp tabs is like, a bunch of random recommendations from various music websites and such, and just trying to stay abreast of things as an aging hipster. Normally my partner Justin is here and we would have some excellent banter, but he is away, the East Coast, maybe riding, he's in Pittsburgh, riding some inclines, maybe drinking an Iron City, or having one of those weird sandwiches that they have in Pittsburgh with too much meat on. And I'm sure he's having a wonderful time there in a myriad of other ways. So with him out, there was the temptation. Oh, I should just do like a crazy noise freak out drone set. I'm here all by myself. And we'll get a little bit weird tonight, but I'd say by and large it's pretty mellow, especially our back half. Some mellow vibes floating around the interweb and my speakers recently. So it'll be reasonably chill. So Get some mood lighting. I've got the colored lights in the studio, and the ancient lava lamps have been turned on. Making it vibey here as well. And our next set, let's just go with some good old rock and roll. And our first track is from a brother and sister duo, Sam and Louise Sullivan, and the song is Love and Devotion from the album Love and Devotion.

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Texas back then, some amazing bands. Before that was Haven't Lived It Yet by the Drin. The Drin, originally from Cincinnati, I believe, a current band. That's on their upcoming album, I Lost My Way for Centuries. Cool little group, kind of post-punky. Think of like the Fall, Brian Jonestown Massacre. Kind of the sound of something you'd hear like as you're like descending into a club, like oh, okay, this something happening tonight. And then leading off that set was Love and Devotion by Sam and Louise Sullivan, which are a brother and sister duo out of Philadelphia. Teachers also, I believe. Shout out to the teacher musicians of the world. And that one's kind of snuck up on me when I first listened to that album. Didn't quite feel it, but it has really started to sink its claws into me. There's some really nice, subtle production on that. They have a background in folk music. I think their parents were traveling folk musicians. And even though we don't necessarily hear that right away in that song, I do think there's some folk feelings throughout the record, maybe in terms of the communal vibe of just sitting in the room with some friends or local musicians and them telling you stories of their life, their community. Songs have been passed down, which I think is, you know, the definition of the folk tradition. All right, we're gonna get a little weird section here. We're gonna listen to two tracks from the continent of Asia. The first is by a band called the FVL, and they are from Taipei in Taiwan. The song is called The Frog, and this is a really interesting group. Again, just was floating through Bandcamp, saw it written up, and it seemed to tick some of my boxes of musical delight. And when I listened, it indeed did. So thank you to this little group of friends, the FVL. And then after that, we'll go on a little more intense rhythmic journey. But as we near 8 o'clock, I got to give a shout out to this radio station, KPCA LP. It is officially 8 o'clock p.m., 103.3 FM, online at kpca.fm. 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

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Yes, right there we heard Abu by Takak Taktak. It's on the Nyege Nyege Tapes label, based out of, I think, Uganda. And they release super cool experimental, usually electronic, music originally from just around Africa. But that one track we just heard, Abu, is a collaboration between a Javanese musician and a Japanese producer. Got a nice primal vibe. It's got a volcano on the cover, so you know there's going to be some intense drums and chanting, and we'll cleanse your spirit after you listen to it. And before that, we had The Frog by the FVL. And I think going forward, we're going to be kind of mellowing out, getting our jammies on, and listening to some more gentle sounds. So hopefully we had a little bit of an exorcism there with those two tracks. One, The Frog, being more of the head, the mind, and then a deep trip there, and then Abu, the more physical exertion and exorcism. So now we are ready to just ease our way in to the nighttime. Let us do that with a song that's actually left over from our last show, which was the World Cup theme. We played a track, or tried to play a track, from every country in the group of 32. And one of my picks, France, was unfortunately omitted in our playlist due to time. So let's hear that right now, because while I heard of this band, I didn't know this song. And they're called the Limonanas, and here's Cold Was the Ground.

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It is band practice. It's your host Christian riding solo tonight as Justin is out of town. Right there we heard Crooked Cleft by the group or the solo project False Berries. It's a cool kind of spectral haunted record. Just came out. The fellow behind False Berries is also on a project called Cuneiform Tabs, which the other half lives in either San Francisco or Oakland, and they're similar sound. Just released an album last year that was fantastic. Before that, let me get my notes so I can get this right. We have The Thinking of the World Began Pounding in Our Ears the Moment We Hit Shore. Now that's quite a name for a project. The song was Walk Away, and it's a guy named Florian Zeisig, his project with many collaborators, developed over several years, and this is leaping into one of my favorite records of the year. It's got elements of dream pop, shoegaze. It's got a little bit of emo, but not like in a thrashy way, more in like a twinkly, yearning way. And then some more ambient tracks. And yeah, just really has been growing in esteem, in my opinion, over the past few months or so. And then we started off the set with Cold Was the Ground by the Limananas. Let's continue on with some more gentler tunes. And this one is called Perfect by Tasha.

It's band practice. And we just heard from Helen from the upcoming album Linda's Head. That track is called Dead Shark 2. Helen being the side project group of Liz Harris of Grouper fame. So always interested in checking out anything she touches. She's got a little Petaluma legacy as well. She graduated from Petaluma High. So good job, Liz. Before that, Strings of Nashville by Pavement. That's a B-side on the Crooked Rain record. And then we had Look at Miss Ohio by Ken Pomeroy from the upcoming Tonight's News EP, recommended from Oklahoma, where she is from. And I guess we could say she's part of the Sterling Harjo extended universe. She's had some songs on the fantastic show Reservation Dogs, and she has acted in the following project that he did, which is called The Lowdown. I have not seen that one yet. And we started the set with Perfect by Tasha from her album You Are Spring! You're Spring! That album is already out, and that's from this year as well. Let's talk a little radio business. About a week and a half ago was the record swap, and I was there for a couple hours at the KPCA booth, and fantastic turnout, fantastic vibes. I hope that there are more community events like it that we're involved with here at the station. It seems like everyone was pretty stoked on it, and that things like that will happen. But it was nice to meet people, talk to them about music, about the radio station. We were in the Phoenix, so we heard some great stories as well, of people who had performed there many, many years ago. Heard this one tale about a guy who opened for Metallica during, I'm not really much of a Metallica fan. I can't remember. Early days, Metallica at the Phoenix. Must have been exciting. But yeah, and it was just a wonderful afternoon. It was that super, super hot day. I think, just escaping, being out, but escaping the heat was a great option as well. And then just for our show, we've got an email address here. If you want to reach out to us, tell us how awesome we are, complain about us, don't complain about us. Our intern will just throw that right into the trash. But no, if you have any suggestions, how about a theme, or maybe like some local bands, whatever, just drop us a line at ptownbandpractice@gmail.com. PTOWN, ptownbandpractice@gmail.com. And we'll have that up on the radio website soonish, hopefully, along with a little bit about us in the show, perhaps. But yeah, we'd love to hear from you. Next up, as we start to wind down our final 20 minutes here, I've got a batch of songs here that three of them are all from Australia, and another one, its connection is we have some field recordings or even music that was recorded outside and we hear the natural environment. We'll talk about more at the back end, but let's start off with Sophie Birch, and the song is Azurite.

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Online, kpca.fm. And we had a nice gentle set there. We started off with Azurite by Sophia Birch. Talked about there being lots of Australians. She's from Denmark, though, from Copenhagen. And that song is on, I'm not even going to attempt to pronounce. Oh, let's do it. Biba Bipa Bualuka is the name of the album. Oh, jeez. And that just came out on the Stream label, stream.tv. Very cool Belgium label. The song I played earlier by The Thinking of the World began pounding in our ears the moment we hit shore. That album is also on Stream. Just another fantastic label that's putting out excellent music from around the world, particularly of Europe, though. After the Sophie Birch, we hit the Australian block with Jay and the Woolen Stars. She Knows Just What to Say. Following that, we had Helen Fransman and Nick Huggins' Slow Moving Waters. That is from an album called Public Holiday at Yu Yang's Regional Park. On the label, Briarfield Flood Press, small Australian label that publishes music and poetry. And again, these are all recent finds, particularly from me going to all these Bandcamp tabs and such, and review tabs that I have on my browser, just cleaning up before the school year begins. I can't be showing my students a video or otherwise looking at my screen and there's 35 other tabs open. It's just not right. We close that set with Captain's Flat by Hannah Stretton, which is also on that Briarfield label. She has a more recent album. That song, Captain's Flat, was from the album Soon, which came out a couple years ago. It was also reissued by Phil Lovram of The Microphones and Mount Erie fame. And she is coming to

Beneath us, shout out for the homies. We got travel by train, just dreaming, and we like to support music of friends. And this is friend Dave, who has contributed drums to this record. Kind of a cross-country collaboration, if I remember correctly. Our night is about ending on band practice. Hope that you enjoyed yourself. If you had a good time listening to music, hope it gave you a sense of exploration, whether in music or in your own creative journey. Thank you all for listening. 2 weeks, we should be back full force, Justin and I together. We'll be hopefully not stressed out from the return to school. Hopefully it won't just be pure aggression after 2 weeks with dysregulated children who are very excited to be back at school. It's a fun time of year for most people involved, including us, the teachers. Otherwise, enjoy the rest of your week. You can hear a little bit more of this travel by train track, nice little post-rock vibes, as we come close to the 9 o'clock hour. 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
1: Welcome to the repository. In the past, I have been accused of passive-aggressive behavior. People who say that may have a point, but only on the top of their heads. I accept that I may come off as a little priggish to those with the emotional range of a goldfish. Put that in your pipe and smoke it, assuming you are capable of striking the match.

Everyone to me has to pick a subject to talk about in music if you're going to be a writer. Mine is love. I like the two people concept. I like to, because I know when a man's making love, when a man's about to climax, the last thing he thinks about is war. Okay? The last thing he thinks about is how can he blow up a nation. That's the last thing from his mind. So if there is something in this world that we all attune to, lovemaking is it.

lovemaking, they do it. Fleas, flies, snakes. Everybody's into lovemaking. Besides that, it's the most powerful element that men and women possess. Most of us don't know how to use it, but we all possess it. The women use the music to get their men to relate to them better. Talk to me. Tell me what's on your mind. Men use the music to get the girls in the mood to make love. So either way you had it, Barry White is the one artist who actually was in your bedroom with you at your most sacred, sensuous moment of your life. I've had fans, guys walk up to me and say, you know, they get there and they look. Barry, I feel embarrassed. I feel like you've been watching me get off. Different compliments. A lot of babies been named Barry. The Barry boom, that was the baby boom in the 74 that they wrote about. One of the greatest highlights of my career then was Ted Kennedy when he printed in print that the only music he listens to on his yacht and in his home is Barry White's music.

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If I had any sense, I'd quit this stupid job and join the circus. But Mama's got bills to pay and Daddy needs a new pair of shoes. So I guess I will stick around.

You are listening to The Repository. I watched a snail crawl along the edge of a straight razor. That's my dream. That's my nightmare. Crawling, slithering, along the edge of a straight razor, and surviving. My other nightmare is 4 more years of the former guy. Which nightmare is worse? You decide.

you who I am, would you get scared and say that I am damned? If I was to tell you all that I've done, would you look inside my eyes and see that no one hasn't been fun? If I was to let my thoughts be heard, would you say that I am just another nerd? Or would you understand all that I am and understand that I am just another nerd?

You are listening to The Repository. The more the wheels of the modern world start to come off, the more this show starts to make sense. Run wild in the flaming streets of societal decay. Revel in the breakdown of interpersonal relations. Wear your alienation on your sleeve. You'll be glad you did.

0: This is a book typical of many. It is called Sex Jungle. I would like to read you a passage from this book, not because it is particularly obscene, but because it portrays a philosophy that is aimed at our young people. This philosophy is not just in this book, but through all of this material. A 16-year-old boy, member of a gang, has just clubbed an old man in the course of a robbery. And he's thinking back over his accomplishment. Maybe he would die. That would mean I had murdered him. I smiled, trying the idea on for size. One of the things that always had cheesed me a little was that I had no kills to my credit. I'd been in plenty of rumbles, but somehow I'd never cooled anyone. Well, maybe now I'd have my first one. I couldn't feel very proud of sculling an old man, but at least I could say that I'd scored. That was a big kick. What are we alive for except to grab all the kicks we can? Sex, that's a kick. Sure, a damn good one. A guy can't ever get enough of that. Drinking, that's another kick. An okay kick. Marijuana, sure. M's good, too. If you don't let it get the upper hand with you. Heroin, H. There was something to be said for that. I'd tried it. But horse isn't such a good kick because it takes more than it gives. And before long, you use it and you don't get any kick. There were others. Rape. That was a kick that I'd tried a couple times. It makes you feel real big to grab a girl, rip her clothes off, and take her. The way I figure it, you get kicks from what you do to other people. If you take something from a girl that she values, you've gained something. Or at least that's the way I look at it. I'm brainier than a lot of gang guys. I spend a lot of time thinking. Maybe I should have been a professor. And the way I thought it out, taking a girl's cherries, a hell of a gratifying thing. And so is murder. That was one kick I hadn't experienced yet. Taking life, that's living big. Only, I wasn't happy about doing it this long, drawn-out way. An old man slowly died. There wasn't much kick in that. But sticking a knife into a guy, twisting upward, that must be something.
1: Ladies and gentlemen, he saw the cat. He saw the cat. He saw the cat. Mr. Watson, come here. I want you. To be or not to be? That is the question. Whether it is nobler in the mind to suffer the swings and arrows of outrageous fortune, or to take arms against a sea of troubles, and by opposing end them. To die, to sleep.
2: Singing, in purely physical terms, is essentially a matter of pitch and timing. In the next selection, the computer sings a familiar ditty,

The computer now sings the same tune, but to a musical accompaniment played by another computer. Piano students will notice that the music-producing computer has a rather stylized left hand. Incidentally, synthesizing music on a computer is almost as formidable as making a computer talk.

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0: ¿Necesita ayuda con reparaciones de su casa? 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
1: Say, hallelujah. This is the Right Reverend Dr. Billy Saul Hargis calling to you from Del Rio, Texas, where you can order my special Heaven Cookbook and learn how to take 5 loaves of Levy's Real Jewish Rye and 2 of Mrs. Paul's Fish Sticks and feed up to 5,000 unexpected drop-in guests. But that's not why I'm here to talk to you today. I'm here to talk to you to tell you about a friend of mine, the Rev, right there in Petaluma. And he's got a show on Sundays from 12 to 2 called Gospel Brunch. That's right, gospel music, food, whatever you want to eat, a little bit of libations, whether that's champagne, I mean, you are in the wine country these days, or maybe if you're Baptist, it's coffee or something. But anyway, it's gospel music from 12 to 2 every Sunday with the Rev. Say hallelujah.

Hello, Bubba. Yes, it's your friendly phone fanatic again. Oh yeah, I'm loaded with verbal rapability, baby. You know you inspire me to poetry. So listen while I recite naughty nothings that'll wet your eardrum.

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you just dig everything it does, like when it gives you that great big special hug and that heavy kiss. Girls, you know the kind. The kind that's in the wrong place at the wrong time, and it really turns you on. Well, I had a guy like that. And then that time that happens to all of us, we had an argument. And like all, and I mean all us girls, I said some pretty dumb things like get lost. I don't want to see you anymore. But he was cool. He just stood there looking so hurt. And he said, if that's the way you want it. And he split. And I just stood there looking dumb and let that man walk right out of my life. And I've been as evil as a wet hen ever since. I told myself I wasn't gonna sweat it. But I did. Oh, he was inside of me. And my thoughts, my dreams. Every place I went, I saw his face. And my friends, they knew. I know they knew. And then one evening I was standing at the bus stop and I heard a voice

martini, because that's something that I've never done before. But I felt I needed something stronger than coffee to lean on. Oh, the music was soft, and the lights were low, and that drink had started going to my head. He hadn't said anything about us, so I knew it was my move, and it had to be now. I could feel my nerve building. I couldn't let him go, not this time, not this time. So I took his hand, looked him straight.

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things is cool. Even old jive president accident, I mean, would make you think that things is cool. But I'm here to tell all y'all, and him too, that we got a cross that we must bear. And the cross gets awful heavy. Now there's the black cross, the green cross, the white cross, the double cross, the crisscross, and the lost cross. And the cross gets awful heavy, different times. But one is supposed to keep on going on and carrying the cross on his shoulder. Because you ain't supposed to let no cross cross you up. You're supposed to let a cross help you get across. And if you let a cross help you get across, you won't get crossed up, but you'll be on the cross because you done got a cross on the cross. So if you can remember this, you won't get lost on the cross while you're trying to get across. So we just here to let you know about it. I know that you knew already, because y'all the hippest people in the world. Hip, black, and white. But you still know that you got a cross you must deal with. So when it crosses you up, go on and deal with it. And leave it alone.

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4: We're going to record another one live right here tonight for you. One of my favorites over the VIP CD, there's something called Breathe. You know what? I can't breathe without you, baby. And I can't live without you. I tried to be cold-hearted and mean-spirited to you, and tried to act like I ain't here. But deep down in here, oh, I care. I just ain't wanna let you see. See what's up, love.

Thank y'all. Good night. The Honky Tonk is band's going on at the pavilion. The Jenny claims it's going to be till all hours. We'll find out.

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0: Benoit. That's Lee Benoit.
1: All
0: that's
1: right, Lee Benoit. I want to become Cajun now. I've heard the music. I want to become Cajun.
0: I've got the
1: urge,
0: too.
1: Where do I go? Is there a phone number I can call?
0: Well, I think we're going to list that later on in the show. I want to hear...
2: Hey, it's me, your cell phone. We need to talk about something. Something serious. I know you love me. I know you like using me wherever you are. But I feel like this isn't working out when you're driving. I know you may think that it's possible to focus both on me and the road, but I just don't feel the same way. I think we should spend time away from each other when you're driving. It's for the best.
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have to ask Joe Higgs and Seek about that. All them days is Joe Higgs versus me. You understand? Good. Well, I deal with sounding and recording and them thing, and now who the group is. The group is, the group, well, if you know about the group is whoever play with the wheelers. If you have a different thing to do, now we can have more than one wheelers. If Bunny and Peter come to me and say, we don't want to work together no more, great. But everybody just chew them like a word round, you know what I mean? And the people get to hear, and the people can't hear what's going on because is you know what I mean, the whole thing will go to the people and the people interested if you know what's going on. But nobody won't talk what really happened. Like, why we don't not together? Because up till now, me don't know the reason because everybody just play hypocrite. A guy who just come to me and come tell me, yes, man, long time we must stay together and things. But I'm making more blunt to say, well, then, in a tour. And we can't agree with that. Well, when me hear Peter, me reading some little paper where Peter say, until some financial something is come or something like that. When me don't understand that. When me work, me forget Peter. No, you can't lock me for years, you know. What me know, if you keep on coming, then it go over.

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1: That could make a change for better.

another glass of champagne now. You know, my darling, you go to my head and you linger like a haunting refrain. And I find you spinning around in my brain like the bubbles in a glass of champagne. You go to my head like a sip of sparkling Burgundy brew. And I find the very mention of you like the kicker in a julep or two. The thrill of the thought that you might give a thought to my plea casts a spell over me. Still, I say to myself, get a hold of yourself. Can't you see that it never can be? You go to my head with a smile that makes my temperature rise, like a summer with a thousand Julys. You intoxicate my soul with your eyes. Though I'm certain that this heart of mine hasn't a ghost of a chance in this crazy romance, you go to my head. 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

0: I think it's really important for people, especially when you're out at a restaurant or you're at a fish shop, to ask questions, because the people you're buying fish from need to understand that you care about where it comes from.
1: Did you know that the contents of that can of tuna sitting in your cupboard can actually be traced back to the waters and boat where the fish was caught? Organizations like the International Seafood Sustainability Foundation, the ISSF, have placed seafood traceability squarely in the 21st century. This week on Sea Change Radio, we speak with the president of the ISSF, Susan Jackson, to learn more about tuna fishing. We look at her organization's partnership model, discuss the viability of maintaining healthy global fish stocks, and talk about some of the challenges facing the industry.

0: I'm joined now on Sea Change Radio by Susan Jackson. She's the president of the International Seafood Sustainability Foundation, the ISSF. Susan, welcome to Sea Change Radio.
1: Hi, thanks very much. Glad to be here.
0: So please tell us what the mission of your organization is all about before we break down your latest report.
1: Yep. ISSF, as we refer to ourselves, is a organization that's a partnership with tuna scientists, environmental organizations that are active on tuna management, and tuna processing and trading companies. We've been around for almost 20 years now. And the objective of ISSF is that all tuna fisheries can meet and maintain the certification standard that the Marine Stewardship Council publishes. So it's industry and scientists and environmental nonprofits working together to improve the health of tuna stocks and the tuna ecosystem.
0: And so let's take a step

0: 100% of the tuna stocks are not currently experiencing overfishing, so we would expect the number of healthy stocks, the percentage, to even go up. But what's absolutely cool about tunas and makes them interesting as well as challenging is there are only 23 stocks of tuna in the world, which means that any particular stock swims across entire ocean basins or spans entire ocean basins, is in the waters of many different countries, and they're constantly moving. So it's not just like, you know, oysters in the Chesapeake Bay or something that's, or the Monterey Bay, you know, that a state or one country can manage. With tunas, the countries have to collaborate and manage them. So there are five international treaty bodies, one for each ocean region, that collectively manages the tuna. And that's what makes it fun, because each country around that table has various constituents sitting behind them. Could be the longline fishing sector or the purse seine fishing sector, or, you know, processing sector that of certain countries in their region. And they all have to agree, and they have great scientific advice. But not only do they have to agree, then every country there has to go home and enforce with their fishing fleets or in their waters what they agreed to. So it's a huge management challenge. Tuna itself is a phenomenal matter of food security. For many countries, it's a matter of economic security as well. So lots of divergent interests come to play on tuna stocks.
1: I can't help but think more about this stat that you just threw out about 23 tuna stocks active in the world. Is that just 23 big schools basically are what comprise our tuna stocks globally? Is that just the general pattern, or is that a red flag?
0: Those are discrete management units. So skipjack, for example, there's one stock in the Indian Ocean. There's an Eastern Pacific stock. There's a Western Pacific stock. So that's what I mean by they span ocean basins. Or albacore, a more temperate tuna, you might have a Northern Pacific stock and a Southern Pacific stock, but they span the entire Pacific.
1: We're looking at them from a much bigger global view when we're looking at these 23 stocks then.
0: Sure, but their migration patterns or how they traverse within their lifespan informs, you know, how the stocks were established.
1: So let's turn to your annual compliance report. When I first read it, I was a little cynical because I saw that it was voluntary, and also that there are not that many companies involved in it compared to the hundreds and hundreds of companies that fish. But the ones that you have are the big tunas, the big kahunas in the industry. You have Bumblebee and Starkist and Chicken of the Sea all involved in there. Why don't you break down some of the top line takeaways that listeners should know from this annual report?
0: Yep, sure. Companies that participate in ISSF, they do so voluntarily, but part of the requirement of participation is that they have to comply with the conservation measures that our board of directors sets. And it's important to know that the board of directors is not an industry board. There's one industry representative, but there are scientists on it, former fisheries managers on it, environmental organizations on it. And they take the scientific advice and advice from stakeholders, and then they set what these conservation measures are. So the companies then independently decide if they want to stay in or not. We currently have 24 participating companies. They must be processors, marketers, or traders of tuna. So not the boats, not retailers who sell tuna, but that middle section. Roughly, they still account for somewhere around half, we believe, of the tuna that's caught in the world. So not a lot of companies, as you put it, if you count the boats in there, but important companies also, as you noted. So there are now 32 conservation measures that get audited as established by our board. And we have an external third-party compliance auditor, so that the companies must demonstrate to them on an annual basis that all the tuna that they purchased complies with those conservation measures. Or if it's something they have to do themselves, a data reporting thing, for example, or have a traceability system that is robust and effective that can track from the fishing boat trip that caught the tuna, you know, to that can of tuna to the finished product. those are the things

0: things that get audited annually. The number of conservation measures has increased over time. And this past year, the auditors determined 98.8% overall conformance.
1: What are some of the examples of these measures?
0: So I gave the traceability example, right? You must have a traceability system that works.
1: Sorry to interrupt, but what does that mean? Like if you're a buyer for bumblebee and you get a boat coming in, how do you trace that fish?
0: So this would be a question for not the buyer, the person who runs supply chain at Bumblebee, right? So you know what boat the fish you're processing today came from. You know what bin it was in your freezer. You know what line on what day, maybe to some extent, what 2-hour window it was processed. You know what inkjet marker code was put on that can and on that case, and then how it moved through your distribution system so that you could pick up a can on a shelf, take that code. If you had the decoder ring, you can go back through and know exactly what vessel and what trip dates that can came from. It's really, really important because if you don't have that, no matter what else you say that you're doing, you can't demonstrate it because so much of what's important comes from the vessel that caught it.
1: What other factors are the auditors looking for, Susan?
0: So the fish that is in that can, right, that the company bought, cannot come from a vessel that was on the IUU or list of boats that have been found to have engaged in illegal, unreported, or unregulated fishing, for example. It has to be a boat that is flagged to the country, to a country that's authorized to fish in that region. It has to be, the boat itself has to have been authorized by the country of its flag to have fished in that region. It has to be using certain bycatch mitigation measures when it caught the fish that are appropriate for its region and its gear type. So it looks at authorization to fish, it looks at fishing practices, and then it looks at the processors themselves, their traceability system. Are they submitting data as well to the fishery scientists that we require on a voluntary basis to help improve the science? So it goes through the whole process, really.

0: This is Alex Wise on Sea Change Radio, and I'm speaking to Susan Jackson. She's the president of the International Seafood Sustainability Foundation. So, Susan, you mentioned how these 24 companies that participate in the ISSF annual compliance report that you just put out, it's a voluntary participation, but it has more teeth to it than that. What are some of the ways that these companies could feel the wrath of the ISSF? What is their incentive for complying?
1: Globally, there are 73 currently major retailers that require that the tuna that they buy come from a company that's participating in ISSF, or that the boats undergo these audits. So there is a retail pool. There are many ENGOs or environmental non-government organizations, like some you would have heard of would be WWF, they're one, right? That their advice to their partners on tuna also includes that it's an ISSF participation. So there's a market pool for sure. They also have a desire for tuna stocks to remain healthy. And our conservation measures are guided by the scientists who say this is what needs to happen for the tuna stocks to stay healthy and their ecosystems to stay healthy. Because if you don't have healthy tuna stocks, then they don't have a business. And then from an ISSF governance perspective, if a company is found to be in non-conformance, we publish right on our website what the ramifications for that are. So first of all, there's transparency, right? We publish our consolidated report, but we publish each company's individual report. So if you were their customer, you could look into the details of anything that's wrong and what was wrong and why was it wrong, and you can talk to them about that. That is something that I am really pleased that the companies themselves have an ability to then remediate whatever led to that nonconformance and be audited again at their own expense. And boy, do they often do that quickly, even if our requirements wouldn't make them do that because they had like one minor or something. So again, those retailers, their customers are having conversations and they see something they don't like, they make sure that their tuna suppliers get that fixed. Also, at the most extreme end, we have a process for a compliance committee that's made up of just disinterested board members, and they could require something for major nonconformances, maybe more frequent audits at the company's expense, all the way up to a suspension or expulsion for nonconformance.
0: What are some of the countries that present the biggest challenges for ISSF's report and also just your model? And similarly, these 24 companies, I'm assuming, are doing business in some of these countries. I'm asking because where should consumers be on the lookout for fish that may not be sustainably caught?
1: So first of all, I started out by saying our objective is that all tuna fisheries could be certified under the MSC or Marine Stewardship Council program. They have a logo, and looking for that logo is always a good and easy place to start, right? The next thing to do is you could go to our website and see what brands participate in ISSF and look at those brands. You referenced some of the ones that are big in the U.S., but we do have companies that are major purchasers of every species of tuna, except bluefin, in every ocean. So, you know, there should be lots of brands that people all over the world recognize, and they could look and value those brands. I talked about also earlier how tuna are managed through those international treaty bodies and how they operate by consensus, listening to the advice, but also listening to their constituencies. And that's really the impetus for how ISSF got started, was those regional fisheries management bodies were having difficulty reaching consensus. And the companies realized that they were operating in a lot of those countries, and they should have a larger, more consistent voice that the countries follow the scientific advice. So when you say, you know, what are the problem spots or what are the problem countries, it depends on the issue. It depends on the ocean and it depends on the issue. Every country, it seems, has something in some oceans that we're completely aligned with, but then something somewhere else that we're not. So in our perfect world, we would have participating countries, companies in every country that is a member of the RFMOs. We track where our participating companies do business, as well as where Marine Stewardship Council's certified fisheries are located. And the influence, if you look at that, is between 85 and mid 90 some percent for each RFMO. So as we're growing and as more tuna fisheries are getting MSC certified, we are getting close to that goal of all the countries sitting around a table, hear at least some people in their constituencies behind them asking for the same thing.
0: So Susan, is there any pattern that you and your colleagues have discerned in terms of the end product? Are canned tuna less sustainably caught than sushi tuna, let's say?
1: No. Because it really comes down to the health of the tuna stocks overall, and those 23 tuna stocks span every use of tuna, and then the bycatch mitigation measures that a particular company puts into place, a fishing company, when they catch the fish, and then authorization to fish. And those are topics that touch upon every stock, every species, no matter what its end use goes for.

0: This is Alex Wise on Sea Change Radio, and I'm speaking to Susan Jackson from the ISSF, the International Seafood Sustainability Foundation. So, Susan, your organization has the word seafood in its title, but you really focus on tuna. Why is that? And maybe you can speak to some of the other similar fishing stocks that you and your colleagues would like to be able to enforce if you had the bandwidth.
1: Yep, thanks. Well, you know, you never want to foreclose any future possibilities right out of the gate. So I was in the room when we were discussing setting up this organization, and everybody there just felt, you never know what's going to happen over time. So let's go with seafood. But we do only work on tuna, at least thus far. All of the scientists that we have advising us have tuna expertise. The NGOs that we work with them because they're engaged on tuna topics. But boy, do I get asked often, like, could ISSF help with this or help with that? There are a couple special things about tuna. Only 23 stocks. They swim ocean-wide. So we don't deal with national legislation, right? It's a lot easier to focus on five management bodies as opposed to hundreds or over 100 countries that would have an interest in what they do with their national legislation. And then 24 participating companies is a significant enough percentage of buyers of the catch that them doing the right thing can make a difference to get everybody to do the right thing. A countervailing example that I get asked about often, especially from people that work in government issues, are squid. Could you help us with squid? Well, you know, there's a whole bunch of different people that buy squid because that, you know, that really goes out in a much more dispersed manner than tuna does through a few companies. But that too is international. It's on the high seas. It involves many organizations in its management and its compliance.
0: What about salmon? I know that salmon has been a replacement for a lot of people who are worried about the mercury levels in these apex predators like tuna.
1: Salmon is one of those things that is often able to be successfully managed on a national or bilateral basis. You know, like, they don't go that far. So a couple of countries can get together and manage that. But yeah, that was something else. Salmon has done a good job in getting their fisheries certified. So to some extent, and certified without conditions. You know, you can be certified under the Marine Stewardship Council, but still go home with some homework that you have to complete for the next, within the next 5 to 10 years, or you lose your certification. So actually over half of the tuna is now MSC certified, but they have conditions that take a lot of work to get them closed. Salmon is farther along in that process, so maybe needs a little less consolidated help, if you will, from an outside organization, that the certification alone and the companies working through that process individually has taken care of it.
0: So are there some other stocks that you have your sights on, Susan?
1: I think different individuals have had different ideas, but it would take completely different scientists and completely different NGOs in some instances. And the only one that I've been asked by more than one person would be squid. Mackerel is an example. It too is highly migratory, but on a smaller scale. And in the North Atlantic, it goes in and out of the oceans of the zones of another number of countries. It was certified by MSC, but it lost its certification because it moved into the zones of countries that weren't actually participating in the management body. So that is a nice example of, not, it's sad, but it's a nice example of what can happen if you don't have everybody engaged in the management and helping. You know, had the mackerel industry maybe foreseen that this could happen, they could have started talking to these other countries and said, hey, you need to join in on this because we're going to lose our certification. But that didn't happen. But that is an example of the type of things that could happen if these problems aren't foreseen by the industry.

0: This is Alex Wise on Sea Change Radio, and I'm speaking to Susan Jackson from the ISSF, the International Seafood Sustainability Foundation. So, Susan, at the outset of our discussion, you were talking about how there are some real positive signs for the resiliency of these tuna stocks around the world. How much of that resiliency is based on a shifting expectation for us? Like 50 years ago, how would things differ if we were having this discussion?
1: So a lot of things have happened, some for better, some for worse, right? Let's look at what's happened for the better. The information that the scientists have, like determining if a tuna stock is healthy or any stock of fish is healthy, is hard. It's not like, you know, a farmer knows how many cattle in, how many cattle out, how many calves born. It's a nice little tabulation. That's not how you assess tuna stocks. And the methods for assessing tuna stocks have gotten better and better and better over time. The data inputs, the availability of data for assessing tuna stocks have gotten better and better and better over time. So the sciences have improved. At the same time, on the negative side, there's more fishing, there's more fishing pressure, there's more boats. The boats that there are have become more efficient. So you have to constantly be checking and recalibrating your stock assessment models against the fishing activity. And it's a two-lever factor, right? I talked about stocks being healthy, and then I talked about not experiencing overfishing. And you have to be monitoring both. The ways to monitor fishing activity have gotten better over time. So yes, versus their unfished state, of course, tuna stocks are smaller. But the ability to know their size has gotten better and more precise. The ability to monitor fishing activity has gotten better and more precise, and therefore the ability to manage the tuna stocks or any fishery really has gotten better if the political will is there to do it.
0: How can listeners get involved beyond just looking for the right labels when they buy tuna, Susan?
1: I think it's really important for people, especially when you're out at a restaurant or you're at a fish shop, to ask questions, because the people you're buying fish from need to understand that you care about where it comes from, because there still is this perception that the caring has stopped at that market's level, at that retail level. And so they either care or they don't, but there is a perception that it's not really trickling down to the consumer level yet. And if you're a consumer and you care, just asking those questions is really impactful.
0: Susan Jackson is the president of the International Seafood Sustainability Foundation. Susan, thanks so much for being my guest on Sea Change Radio.
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0: Welcome to Between the Lines, presenting news and analysis of critical issues affecting our communities, the nation, and the world. I'm Scott Harris. This week we present Chaz Freeman, Assistant Secretary of Defense for International Security Affairs from 1993 to 1994, who warns that recent statements by President Biden have upended U.S.-China relations over Taiwan's future status. Poe Murray, Chair of Newtown Action Alliance, who reflects on the trauma people are feeling after the bloody mass murder of schoolchildren in Texas and the urgent need to continue demanding the strengthening of federal gun laws. And Autumn Crow of the West Virginia Rivers Coalition, who talks about the link between the endangered candy darter fish and the threats posed by construction of the Mountain Valley Pipeline in Virginia and West Virginia. But first, we begin with a summary of some of the week's underreported news stories.
1: After 2 years of wildfires and massive floods, voters in Australia ousted the ruling Conservative coalition in favor of Labour Party leader Anthony Albanese with support from Independents and Greens. Albanese won by advocating dramatic action to address the climate crisis, while voters rejected Prime Minister Scott Morrison, who has close ties to powerful coal and natural gas interests. While Labour now effectively has a supermajority in Parliament in support of climate action, there are currently 100 fossil fuel projects in development with government subsidies. Australia's fossil fuel industry will be fighting hard to stop the new government from halting energy projects already in the pipeline, raising fear that the nation's economy will be severely damaged. Change appears to be coming in Australia, but the new government needs to convince the nation that the climate crisis presents an opportunity, not a threat to jobs. In his victory speech, Albanese declared, "Together we can end the climate wars. Together we can take advantage of the opportunity for Australia to be a renewable energy superpower." Labour promised to cut carbon emissions by 43% by 2030. But potential coalition partners, the Green Party and Independents, are demanding emission reductions of 60% below 2005 levels. America's hunger for beef is fueling the destruction of Brazil's Amazon rainforest. Over the last year, under right-wing President Jair Bolsonaro, destruction of the Amazon rainforest hit a 15-year high as cattle ranches exported 2 million tons of raw beef. 2 years ago, the U.S. lifted a ban on Brazil's beef over food safety concerns. Now, the U.S. is Brazil's second-largest buyer of beef, with imports expected to double by the end of the year. The Brazilian-based company JBS, the world's largest beef producer, has repeatedly been accused by environmentalists of buying cattle raised on illegally deforested land. The Washington Post reports that in 2017, Brazil's Environmental Law Enforcement Agency fined the company what was then more than $7.5 million, alleging that two of its Amazon meatpacking plants had purchased nearly 50,000 animals raised on clear-cut rainforest land. Cattle ranching is now the leading cause of destruction of the Brazilian Amazon rainforest. President Biden has been outspoken about the need to conserve the Amazon because it serves as a global carbon sink that scientists say must be preserved to avert catastrophic warming. But the U.S. agency that authorizes Brazil's meatpacking plants to export to American consumers says it doesn't try to determine whether the operations cause environmental damage. After years of false starts, the coronavirus pandemic forced the city of Oakland to take the digital divide seriously and find the funding to distribute laptop computers and expand the city's internet hotspots for low-income students and their parents. At the start of the pandemic, only 12% of low-income students had a computer at home with broadband internet access. Oakland organized a community campaign called Oakland Undivided, which provided 36,000 laptop computers to low-income students, along with establishing over 11,000 internet connection hotspots. The Christian Science Monitor reports that as a result of the campaign, 98% of Oakland students now have internet access. The Bay Area Cities Initiative is now seen as a national model for overcoming America's digital divide. Though only about 40 miles north of Silicon Valley, home to fabulously wealthy technology giants such as Google and Apple, Oakland was deeply underconnected when the pandemic shuttered its schools. And while the school district received $130 million in federal pandemic relief to fund the project, the Oakland district is now facing a budget crisis and is being forced to close down two schools. This week's news summary was compiled by Bob Nixon. For Between the Lines, I'm Anna Manzo.

0: several times over the past year, President Biden has made statements indicating that the U.S. would use military force to defend Taiwan if the island was attacked by the People's Republic of China. At a news conference in Japan on May 23rd, Biden expressed a view that the U.S. would be willing to go further on behalf of Taiwan than he has in helping Ukraine defend itself against Russia's invasion. Recognizing that this departed from long-held U.S. policy on Taiwan, White House staff quickly tried to walk back the statement. China insists that Taiwan is part of its territory and cannot exist as a sovereign nation. Since recognizing China under the One China policy in 1979, Washington has acknowledged the Chinese position on Taiwan, but under a policy called strategic ambiguity, left unanswered the question how the U.S. would respond if China were ever to attack Taiwan to reclaim the territory. Your reporter spoke with Chaz Freeman, who served as Assistant Secretary of Defense for International Security Affairs from 1993 to 1994, and was the principal U.S. interpreter during former President Richard Nixon's landmark trip to China in 1972. Here he talks about his growing concern about President Biden's provocative statements regarding possible U.S. military intervention if China should launch a future attack on Taiwan.
1: Well, President Biden on three or four occasions had made similar statements, each of them walked back by his staff. There are two problems with these statements, really. One is a practical one, he is apparently committing the United States to go to war with a nuclear power over how to end the civil war in that country, China, which has never ended, and over where Chinese territory begins and ends, something on which is of interest certainly to the United States, but not a major concern, although it's an existential issue for China. But second, there is a constitutional issue here and a legal issue. The President of the United States, according to the Founding Fathers, does not have the authority to send the United States to war. That is a power reserved exclusively to the U.S. Congress. And now, since the Korean War, the Congress has frequently, usually, rubber-stamped presidential determinations to go to war. But the Constitution is still there, or perhaps it isn't. The second problem is that when the United States and Beijing worked out a modus vivendi on the Taiwan issue, the United States and China agreed on a formula, and in the U.S., a law was passed called the Taiwan Relations Act, which directs the president to provide Taiwan with the weapons it needs to defend itself, but does not authorize the U.S. intervention in a possible war between the two parts of China, island China and Taiwan, and China on the mainland.
0: Ambassador Freeman, I did want to ask you about China's reaction, Xi Jinping's reaction to the statements or misstatements, however you want to characterize them, by President Biden related to the United States launching a war against China if it should attack Taiwan.
1: Well, the Chinese, despite the strategic ambiguity that we've adopted, namely, we have tried to deter China by implying we might come to the aid of Taiwan if it were attacked. This has played a role in keeping the peace. Chinese have always assumed that we would aid Taiwan, but the absence of a forthright commitment to do that has had the effect of not daring them to challenge us. I'm reading commentary now in Beijing, which is very harsh against the United States. Polls show that the 5 years of U.S. confrontation with China that began in the Trump administration have turned a very large majority of the Chinese people against the United States. The Taiwan issue remains a matter of great fervor for Chinese nationalists, and there's a lot of talk of war. The problem now is that the last time we had a serious confrontation with China over Taiwan. The People's Liberation Army, China's military, didn't really have the capability to take Taiwan. Now they do. So in response to popular pressure, in the past they could say, well, geez, we just can't do it. Now they have no such excuse. So it looks to me, since there is no apparent further path to a peaceful resolution of the differences between the two sides of the strait, and since we seem to be inching toward a commitment to go to war with China, it looks to me like we're going to have a war, and there will be no peaceful resolution of this issue.
2: Ambassador Freeman, just this past week on a Memorial Day, Meet the Press featured what they called a war game, which discussed in some detail the war that might be fought over Taiwan involving the United States and Chinese forces. What's the media's role here, in your view, of averting such a war?
1: We need to have a public discussion, a debate of what is at stake. We need to educate ourselves on the history. You know, we care, I think, and we should, about Taiwan's democracy, but our level of concern is nothing like that of Chinese nationalists about removing what they see as an American sphere of influence on Chinese territory and unifying their country. This was the objective of both Chinese revolutions, 1911 and 1949, in the last century, and there is a balance of fervor on this issue which does not favor us. We need to restore a polite dialogue with China. This administration opened its relationship with Beijing at a meeting in Anchorage, Alaska, at which Secretary Blinken and National Security Advisor Sullivan basically said to the Chinese, you are moral reprobates. We don't like you. We don't want to do business with you. We want to oppose you. We will hold you down or push you back if we can. But, you know, there are a few things on which we need your help. Would you help us? This is not an effective approach to anybody on any subject, and it is insulting, and it got the predictable rebuff from the Chinese. So the first thing is we need to restore a civil dialogue with China. We need to focus not on confrontation, but on cooperation. We should emphasize cooperation in our own interest, recognizing that we will compete with China and that on some subjects we will have to confront them. But starting off as we do with emphasizing confrontation and then grudgingly saying, well, we might cooperate with you on a few things, is not an effective approach. Taiwan issue needs to be put back in the box. It was in a box, and it is now out of it, and as I said, it's very dangerous.
0: That was Chas Freeman, who served as Assistant Secretary of Defense for International Security Affairs from 1993 to 1994. Find more analysis and commentary on U.S.-China relations and Taiwan's status by visiting our Between the Lines website at btlonline.org. 10 years ago, Newtown, Connecticut, suffered unimaginable violence and trauma when a deranged 20-year-old gunman used an AR-15 semi-automatic rifle to kill his mother, then went on to slaughter 20 first graders and 6 educators at Sandy Hook Elementary School. The latest mass school shooting incident in Texas was a haunting echo of the Sandy Hook massacre, when an 18-year-old purchased an AR-15 rifle, killed his grandmother, then walked into the Robb Elementary School in the town of Uvalde, where he murdered 19 children and 2 teachers. Shock and anger were felt across the country, as Americans were once again confronted with the senseless mass murder of innocent children. 10 years after the Sandy Hook massacre, Republicans in Congress continue to block the strengthening of any federal gun regulations that could reduce the large numbers of those killed with guns that in 2020 totaled more than 45,000, the highest reported since 1994. In the wake of the Texas school shooting, Thousands of students staged walkouts at schools and college campuses across the country, demanding stricter gun laws. For the first time, firearms are now the leading cause of death in children in the U.S. Your reporter spoke with Poe Murray, co-founder and chair of Newtown Action Alliance, established in the wake of the Sandy Hook massacre. Here she reflects on the trauma people are feeling in Texas, Newtown, and all over the U.S. after this latest ghastly mass murder, and the urgent need to continue demanding the strengthening of gun regulations.
3: So I helped to co-found the Newtown Action Alliance after my neighbor killed 20 children and 6 educators almost a decade ago here in Sandy Hook, Connecticut. And we have been working tirelessly to create the cultural and legislative changes that are necessary to prevent school shootings, other mass shootings, and everyday gun violence and other forms of violence all across the country. We're obviously very heartbroken in our community because of the similarity of the tragedy in Uvalde. But we're also very angry that Congress did nothing after Sandy Hook. As you know, school shootings are preventable and mass shootings are preventable. In other nations, they have immediately addressed the gun violence, you know, crisis in their nation by passing strong gun control laws. But sadly, Congress has not taken action.
2: Poe, we talk about inaction by Congress, but when it comes down to naming names, it really is the Republican Party that's the major obstacle to passing common sense gun restrictions. Tell us about the relationship that you've researched and learned about firsthand in these last 10 years of working with Newtown Action Alliance. What's the connection between the Republicans, the power of the National Rifle Association, the NRA, and the gun manufacturers? It really is astonishing when you think about all the carnage we've seen in this country. The fact is, most Americans, Republicans, Democrats, and Independents, large majority support the passage of these common sense gun laws, but Republicans are blocking it. Why?
3: Yeah, the majority of Republicans have decided that they would rather retain their power with the help of the NRA and also National Shooting Sports Foundation, which is a gun lobby group that's headquartered 3 miles from Sandy Hook Elementary School. So they would rather have an NRA rating rather than pass common sense gun laws that are supported by majority Americans, as you mentioned. Over 90% of Americans support universal background checks. 80% of Americans support safe storage laws. And also about 70% of Americans support assault weapons bans. So there is broad public support for common sense gun laws, but a small fraction of Americans who happen to hold congressional seats on Capitol Hill are blocking it, and they are mostly Republicans. For whatever reason, you know, Ted Cruz and other Republicans have decided that, you know, they would stick to their basically lies that they have created to continue to side with the gun lobby rather than to take action to save lives.
2: On the gun issue and so many other major issues confronting the country, where the minority viewpoint has taken control, how important is it, in your view, that people vote in 2022, in this November's 2022 midterm election, to register their opposition to what I think can only essentially be described as minority rule?
3: Yeah, I think it's crucial. I think it's crucial for, you know, all voters to get out and vote. There are voter suppression tactics, but I think it's really important for young people and old people to, you know, get out there and vote their hearts out, because if we don't show up at the polls, we have so much to lose. And it's not just gun control. It's with women's rights and voting rights. It's also saving our democracy. You know, we saw what happened on January 6th, And there's been an erosion in democracy that we have enjoyed, at least during my lifetime. I feel like my daughters and my sons will have less rights going forward if we don't exercise our right to vote.
0: That was Poe Murray, chair of the Newtown Action Alliance. Learn more about the continuing and urgent campaign to reduce gun violence by strengthening federal gun laws by visiting our Between the Lines website at btlonline.org.

0: A group of environmental and climate activists have organized the Walk for Appalachia's Future that will travel the 303-mile route of the Mountain Valley Pipeline from May 24th to June 4th. The action seeks to amplify the voices of frontline Appalachian communities and others in their fight for environmental justice and renewable energy. Those participating in the walk, from northwestern West Virginia to southern Virginia, are calling for the cancellation of the Mountain Valley Pipeline and the project's Southgate Extension, whose construction has already devastated parts of West Virginia, Virginia, and North Carolina. If completed, the pipeline would carry fracked methane gas through the region for likely export abroad. The pipeline company has already lost several permits due to environmental violations and has yet to receive others. Opponents say the pipeline project is about 55% complete, but with many gaps, especially where the pipeline crosses waterways. One of the issues holding up completion is that the candy darter, a 2-inch-long red, green, and pale gray fish, was recently given federal endangered species status, and it's found in only a few areas along the route of the pipeline. Along with the activists, Between the Lines' Melinda Tuhus is walking and driving the route of the pipeline. Here she presents a talk by Autumn Crow, program director of the West Virginia Rivers Coalition and local resident, who spoke to the group about the links between the endangered candy darter fish and the Mountain Valley Pipeline.
1: Well, welcome to the beautiful Greenbrier Valley, everyone. And we're here at the White Sulphur Springs Fish Hatchery. This is where they raise the endangered candy darter. They also raise trout, and then they also are raising endangered crayfish and mussels. The candy darter was just recently listed as an endangered species, and then just recently the critical habitat for the candy darter was approved. And so the habitat for the candy darter, it was once found throughout the New River watershed, and now it's mostly found in some of the tributaries of the New River. So some of the main threats to the candy darter, and this is a little fish, it's only a couple inches long, and it needs really cold, clear water to survive in a pebbly bottomed stream. One of the major threats to the candy darter is the hybridization with the variegate darter. So the variegate darter is a very similar fish. It's another darter species that is commonly used as bait fish. So when the fishermen would be done fishing for the day, if they had any darters left over, they would often release those into the streams. And that fish, because it's so similar to the candy darter, they were able to breed together and hybridize. And so when they bred together, it made the candy darter lose its colors. But other threats to the candy darter are sedimentation, which, the Mountain Valley Pipeline causes significant sedimentation and erosion in the streams that it crosses. So that is another major threat to the candy darter, and one of the current lawsuits that are in place around the Mountain Valley Pipeline. And so West Virginia Rivers Coalition is a party on that lawsuit, and basically is making sure that the Fish and Wildlife Service, in their biological opinion, considers all of the impacts of the Mountain Valley Pipeline to the candy darter species. The pipeline permitting process requires any construction through endangered species habitat requires a biological opinion from the Fish and Wildlife Service. And in that biological opinion, the Fish and Wildlife Service has to determine whether the species would be impacted by construction. And if they determine that the species...
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4: We are opening the archives from when I first launched the show as part of a class at City College of San Francisco's KCSF. Across a decade on air, chronic crises we identified years ago only got worse in the pandemic and continue to plague our communities today as they struggle to address these familiar crises. Here's co-host and associate producer Eric Estrada with today's guest.
5: The digital divide is the gap between people who have access to technology and the internet and those who do not. This divide can limit opportunities in education, jobs, communication, and access to important information. Our first voice is Cammie Griffith, Executive Director of Community Tech Network, about how the digital divide is negatively impacting communities that are below the poverty line.
6: This is George Koster from Voices of the Community. I'm here today with Cammie Griffiths, the Executive Director of the Community Technology Network, discussing the digital divide and solutions to address the issue. Cammie, welcome to Voices of the Community.
7: Why, thank you, George.
6: I wanted to start with a little background on how long you've been engaged in working in what people call the digital divide.
7: I started doing volunteer work in 2003 for the Parks Department in New York City. And I had previously been a graphic designer working at a nonprofit in San Francisco, and I decided I really liked helping people with their computer skills. Some folks that I worked with were a little challenged by the computer programs they had to use, and I helped them and I found it very rewarding. So it was actually in 2002 that I decided I wanted to start a nonprofit and help people improve their computer skills. Did a little research and realized that would be really hard. So maybe I should start by trying to be a computer instructor. So I started volunteering and moved to New York, and through my volunteering for the Parks Department, I got a job with them. So for 3.5 years, I ran weekly computer training programs and helped people who had never used the mouse before. Probably 400 different people I helped over that course of that time. And that's when I realized that people also had a hard time reading and writing. So I became an adult literacy tutor as well. And the two things together are just super important, to be able to communicate, period, and to be able to communicate using the internet, to be able to access employment opportunities and research health information and watch cat videos or whatever the thing is that people want to do. I want to help them with the skills. It was 2003, and then when I moved to the Bay Area, moved back to the Bay Area in 2006, I started working for TechSoup, which is a nonprofit that helps other nonprofits with their technology. And I did a bunch of webinars, and I interviewed a bunch of librarians about how they maintain their public computers, and just became much more well-versed in the issue. And it's a really exciting opportunity for us to bring more training into underserved communities.
6: Within your work for what appears to be almost a decade, what is the economic impact of people not having digital skills?
7: Not having skills means you can't apply for a job online. And the only way to apply for most jobs now is by submitting a resume via email or submitting information about yourself in an online form. So for people who can't do that, they're being excluded from all of those jobs. Jobs like janitorial jobs, maintenance, housekeeping, jobs where you don't need to use a computer, but you are now expected to use a computer in order to apply for those jobs. They're being left behind. People who are paying more than they should for phone calls. So think about having family in another country. You're paying $1 a minute or what, you know, these crazy prices for long distance, when you could be basically having free voice and face-to-face conversations. And then there's education.

0: an immigrant, they're all less likely to be using the internet. Pew Internet has some great data to support this. It's really a problem, and it's something that just is getting worse, because the more people are expected to be online and they're not online, they're just being left behind. So I think a lot about older adults who are on a fixed income, that if they could make just a few more dollars a month doing something, working via through the internet in some way, that can make a huge difference in their lives.
1: You and I recently sat through that presentation. The numbers were staggering, the amount of people just in, you know, San Francisco alone that basically didn't have a connection. And then those that just had a dial-up connection. For one thing, so San Francisco is the epicenter of technology. As I recall, I think the number was like 100,000 people that didn't have a connection.
0: Right. 50,000 that have dial-up. Like, dial-up is just laughable. I can't even imagine. The content-rich websites nowadays are not made for a dial-up connection. So if you just try to go to any page that has two or three pictures on it, you're going to wait for a few minutes just for those pictures to load on a dial-up connection. So yeah, 150,000 people in San Francisco, the city where technology is booming and companies are making these amazing tools, and some of them are actually making lots of money. What has happened because of that is the increase in rents and everything else, and having the wealth be shared a little bit more widely would be pretty great in San Francisco. And I know some companies are trying really hard and doing some really good work around it. Zendesk and Twitter are two that come to mind, because they have distributed money. They have promoted volunteerism to their employees. So if more companies embraced that model, Salesforce is another great leader in this area, I think we could be in a much better situation.
1: One of the other things I wanted to get your point of view on is, we have all these programs like Google Fiber drops in some community, or the president and the White House puts together Home Connect. So the idea is that somehow you provide someone a broadband connection, and then all of a sudden, magically, they now have the ability to utilize all of that technology to engage as an e-citizen. What's wrong with that scenario?
0: People need to know how to use the tools that keep changing. It's great to have access to the internet. It's essential. And you also need a device. So a laptop, a tablet, a phone, whatever, that is suitable to the needs that you have. So if you're looking for a job, you do really need a laptop or a keyboard. You can't very easily do a job search on your phone. But regardless of that, people who aren't online currently don't necessarily know how to engage online. They might know how to do Facebook. They might know how to do email. They may not have email etiquette. So you'll get an email in all caps or being yelled at through your email. You don't know what you don't know. So people simply don't know what's available to them and how they could benefit from all these awesome tools that are changing people's lives. And so I think from my perspective, we need to both raise awareness of what's out there, entice people to come out and get training or do something to gain the skills, not master the tool, because I don't think any of us master them, but to use them competently and independently and safely. And those things don't just happen. And I think we're all learning. I'm constantly learning new things. I have to, for my job and for my family. I learn new things from my husband and from my son, who's three. He breaks something. He bought a 99-cent book on our Kindle last year, and he's only three. So we're constantly learning, and I think of it as being a lifelong learner and learning to learn online and figuring out, like, wow, there's all these amazing TED Talks, or YouTube is full of interesting how-to videos. My husband has replaced our headlights on our car. He fixed our flat screen television when it stopped working because of YouTube. And all these resources are really quite remarkable, and yet a certain population of people who are either, they miss the internet generation, they don't have enough money to afford it, they're being left behind. The skills are essential. You can't just put the internet out there and expect people to be like, yay, now I'm connected, because it doesn't really work that way.
1: We're sitting in Raphael House. It's one of your partners. Perhaps you can walk us through what kind of a program the Community Technology Network provides for a partner like Raphael House.
0: Our partnership with Ravella House is pretty informal. They requested a volunteer. We were lucky enough to find Kevin, and they love him, and he has done a great job of getting more learners to come out and engage with him and what their goals are. So for our work here, there's no big goals that we're accomplishing. We're not saying

0: We want you to help 10 people get an email address in this year. We're really responding to needs as best as we can. What we're talking about with them now is coming up with something a little bit more formalized where people have an intake. We help them assess what their goals are and help them reach their goals through the online tools that are already out there. And so over the course of a 3-month period, perhaps we'll help 4 people get an email address and a LinkedIn profile and finish the resume and have applied for 10 jobs or something like that. So that at the end of the 3 months, we can say, okay, did we collectively as partners meet our goal of helping 4 people meet their goals? And that's the kind of thing I'd like to do in the future with Raphael House, which is somewhat similar to some of the other projects that we're doing with other programs.
1: What are some of the other programs that Community Technology Network provides for low-income youth, youth of color, seniors?
0: We have 2 big programs, and then we also have a fee-for-service business. We have the SF Connected program in partnership with the Department of Aging. We're in 26 senior centers around San Francisco, 40 or so volunteers every week going out and giving between 2 and 10 hours of their time helping seniors and people with disabilities get online, answer questions related to Facebook or search or how do I use my phone? A lot of people have Lifeline phones or Obama phones that they've been given, but they don't actually know how to use them to make a phone call. We're helping people make phone calls now, but that's just the way technology is. It is so diverse with so many different languages that it's really a challenge. So that's the SF Connected program. It's really awesome. We love it. Ready, Set, Connect program is in partnership with the Oakland Public Library. We have 20 young people who are volunteering in the library, helping patrons with their computer questions, and they're working on their own professional development. We have a partnership with Saha Homes, which is an affordable housing developer in the East Bay, and we're delivering training at 3 of their locations over the next year and a few other in the pipeline.
1: What digital skills training does to enable someone to change their life?
0: Well, I think the possibilities are limitless, and it's really us who know what's possible sharing it with others who don't know. So having people like Kevin who are giving their time and their knowledge and sharing it is really the most remarkable thing anyone can do. So if someone wants to be a volunteer, if you send an email to volunteer@ctnbayarea.org, you can get more information about becoming a volunteer. We would hope that people would give 2 hours a week for at least 3 months and to really deepen their knowledge about the community that they're serving. And in 3 months' time, you'll see some pretty remarkable things happen. So get out and volunteer.
2: Coming up next is Kevin Cohen, a technology trainer for Community Tech Network at Raphael House.
1: I'm here today with Kevin Cohen, technology trainer who works with Community Technology Network. And please give the audience a little background on when you started to use technology and when it became something that you became passionate about.
3: I'm a digital native. I grew up with computers in the house for all of my life. I think if I recall back, we had an old Macintosh in the office back in the day, and I thoroughly enjoyed on Saturday mornings sitting on my dad's lap playing Space Invaders or whatever the game was. My comfort level was imparted at a very young age and carried over obviously into what I was interested in. Obviously I work in technology nowadays and help train users now to interact with technology and how to use it.
1: You moved to San Francisco and you work in the technology space itself. And so what have you come to understand about the proverbial technological divide? I think you had a really good term for it.
3: My term for it really that technology today is a present day apartheid. Really, when you think about apartheid, it means a state apart. And when you look at just the San Francisco Bay Area itself, there are so many people that, you know, are very present in the tech boom, and those that aren't are and don't have the technical skills that allows people nowadays to be a part of that workforce, right? If you think about it today, that is really such a gating factor in becoming a part of the workforce. I mean, it is really essential today. And why I say that it's apartheid is because those that do not possess those skills are then pushed further and further out and are less and less encouraged to learn those skills and be a part of the working community or the tech community, right? And so it's somewhat tragic that happens. And I think that's what's really motivated me to get involved. And I really do see, because of the stark contrast in the people that do work in the tech field like myself and those that kind of do make up the have-not group, aren't able to easily cross into the have group.
1: How did you become aware of Community Technology Network and then become engaged as first a volunteer, it sounds like, and then a trainer?
3: Yeah, so I actually fortunately found Community Technology Network online. I was actively looking to get involved in the community in some aspect, and I thought this was the perfect opportunity when I found it, and it turns out it's been more than anything I could have hoped for. It's so rewarding on an everyday basis.
1: What's been some of your favorite experiences?
3: My favorite experience, and you'll talk with Jose in just a moment, Jose up to this point had never used the internet or even computers in his lifetime up to this point. And with the opportunity he's been afforded with being here at Raphael House, it was amazing to work with him on his first time ever using a computer and starting from square one, introducing him to the basics. Introducing him to a mouse, which if you think about it, a mouse is a very abstract concept to really anything in real life. So being very patient with him and seeing how new doors were being opened for him and his life was just an incredible experience for me.
1: What do you think are some of the key technical digital skills that someone should learn, whether it's Jose, who's young and in youth, all the way up to someone who is a senior?
3: I'm biased. I work in the internet space, but I do think that the internet is such a haven for the sharing of ideas and communication. It's such a powerful communication tool that I think that's a great place to start, actually, because with an educational tool such as YouTube, where you can find videos and other information too, to train you or teach you on other skills, right? The internet becomes a great place to start. You can then start to navigate and find other things that you're interested in and also receive training via YouTube or other training sources there so that you can learn other aspects about interacting with the computer rather than starting with something like Word. I think you can learn Word from watching a YouTube video, for example. So I definitely think step one, I would encourage internet use.
1: Are there any just kind of core programs or skills that someone, obviously getting on the internet is one thing, right? But using a browser, using it safely?
3: Definitely using a browser and using it safely is a core competency that I think is definitely needed in the workforce today. Email, Cammy was talking about it. Email is really important nowadays because that has really become one of the primary communication mechanisms with which we operate by today. Email, texting has replaced almost face-to-face interaction in some respects. And therefore, that's another very critical tool in terms of not only communication, but then finding a job, right? Most jobs are actually found via the internet. And email presents itself as one of the first opportunities to really introduce yourself. And therefore, having the requisite skills and understanding of how to use the tool is critical to really advancing in the workforce.
1: What other digital skills would you like to learn as the trainer so that you feel like you could increase your training offering, if you will?
3: Everybody can get better at this, I think. It's not necessarily a technological tool or anything like that in so much as it is just interpersonal relationship building and teaching skills that I think so much depends on just being so very patient and being too clearly and cogently describe exactly not only the steps to achieve something, but also the potential in something that really makes what you're saying stick and last. And I think that's something that everybody can improve on, not just myself.
1: As a trainer, do you feel like becoming a trainer and sharing your passion for technology and helping others, how has that in turn helped you?
3: There's no doubt that it's helped me. Not only from a professional standpoint. What's interesting is I work in product management, and product management is not necessarily well understood, but it marries kind of the concepts of business design and engineering. And what's kind of afforded me an interesting concept is that I work with users that interact with different design. And because they don't have experience with it, you can really understand how interaction design makes a ton of difference, right, in usability and interaction when you think about it. So from a professional standpoint, that's really kind of afforded me an interesting opportunity to really see that, right? It's almost task analysis on a daily basis for me from a professional level. But from a personal level, it's just so incredibly rewarding. And there's not many words to really describe, I think, this opportunity, but in turn, the opportunity that I feel like affording to others as well and opening up doors is something that I'll always cherish, no doubt. And some of the looks that I think we get from our learners is just incredibly priceless. I'm getting a little emotional right now and talking about it, but it's something I'm very passionate about and I wouldn't have it any other way.
1: What's missing? I mean, obviously you're here. We've heard Cami and the Community Technology Network only has so much money. She's trying to get funding. There is this digital apartheid that you've talked about. What would you like to see happen in a city like San Francisco?
3: I think especially in the San Francisco Bay Area, in the tech boom and the tech bubble that we live in, right? It's very easy to focus on those skills that are cherished, right, and valued in our community, which is a technical savviness, right? And as a result of kind of the valuation of those skills, those that do not possess those skills are, again, pushed out and silenced in a way. So if we can recognize that and point that out and be vocal about it, it'll draw that much more attention to it. And I think that's what's missing, right? It's the folks that are kind of pushed away into silence that then become invisible. And we need to pull them out of that, right? With encouragement, with patience, with the desire to make a difference, right? If we can do that, then I think we'll see change start to happen.
2: Lastly, we feature the voice of Jose Mutan, a recipient of Community Tech Network's Basic Tech Training Workshops at Raphael House.
1: This is George Castor from Voices of the Community, and I'm here with Jose Mutan. Jose, welcome to Voices of the Community.
4: Thank you.
1: I want to start out with a little background on when you first started using technology and what was your experience.
4: Well, I actually started this year coming to Raphael House. So Kevin is actually the first person that's actually took the time to help me out with it. And I've never worked a computer. So yeah, Kevin opened my eyes to this.
1: Was it because you didn't have access to the computer, or you were afraid of the technology, or, you know, had some negative experience that made you shy away from using it?
4: Well, and the reason why I haven't actually got into technology, first of all, I'm a recovering alcoholic, and I started drinking at the age of 10, 11, and I come from an abusive home, and so that was my escape, and a lot of things I didn't learn, and then I'm 5 years clean and sober. And so I said, now it's a new start. Came here. Raphael gave me the opportunity to learn a lot of more things. And Kevin was the person to help me with this. And it's about time. I held it back because due to my drinking.
1: Did you come to a realization that you needed to? I mean, what made you come? Obviously, you've got sober and clean. Was there at some point along that pathway that you realized, wow, I really need to figure out how to engage in technology? What was it that happened that perhaps was a trigger?
4: People have told me to get on board. And I guess, you know, like, I wasn't really caring about it. In the state of mind that I was in when I was drinking, I really didn't care much what was going on in my life. But now that I'm sober and a brand new life for me, it's like, hey, let me catch up. Let me get with the rest of the world and see what's going on and learn about this technology. And so he opened my eyes to this and, you know, I'm learning. I'm seeing what is out there. It's helped me a lot.
1: And you came to know Kevin through the Raphael House experience. Let's spend a few moments on how you found Raphael House, what's been your experience here, because it sounds like it's also been instrumental in helping you reinvent your life.
4: I came to Raphael House because I've heard a lot about it, and I'm a single father, but I have two teenage daughters, and we became homeless this year. And this was a place that came to my life, and I came and got this opportunity to be part of it and come here, and they have helped me a lot. It's an incredible place. I've been learning a lot. There's so many resources and so much to help you get work if you need that, and just like the computers, classes, and so many different things that you got to offer here. So it's a great place.
1: You came into Raphael House. You started down the pathway of digital skills learning. Are there some experiences that you've struggled with?
4: Yeah, well, it's like, actually, I'm starting from the beginning. I had no idea how to even turn on a computer. I had to learn right from the beginning. And now I was like, they're telling me, hey, there's a whole world out there with this. And I've been learning, yes, a lot. And he's right. And I'm just learning every chance I get, opportunity to come to this class. And we have it every Thursday.
1: What have been some of your favorite experiences or favorite kind of aha moments that you've discovered in learning how to use technology?
4: Everything about it. I had no idea what it was like, but it was, Kevin, it's like an ocean out there. There's so much to learn. It's so big. So because it's a lot. I learned, finally sent my first email and received, learned how to do that. And just even exploring so many different things I can't even think. In that short period of time, I've learned so much. He's taught me a lot in such a short period of time.
1: Has the use of technology or learning how to use technology made it easier for you to access services? Obviously, you're here. It sounds like you and your family are at least stabilized in Raphael House.
4: Yes, it's helped me also how even to look for a permanent place to stay and look for housing. It's something that's easier now, learning through computers. I've explored that, and I learned how to look at different websites for housing for myself and my kids.
1: And then job search or any social services, et cetera.
4: Everything. Yeah, there's gas, all everything you can even imagine. I had no idea that I was losing all these years. And I'm really grateful for learning after all these years.
1: Are there goals that you've set for yourself? I mean, is there something that you would like to do through your technology skills training?
4: I'd like to continue learning. I know it's like I just had a little bit of taste of learning, but I really like to continue and learn more about it, because I know it's, well, not knowing this has kept me at a certain level in my life. I'd like to grow. And I know computers would help me get to a higher level of learning and even in life in general.
1: Is there anything that you feel that you can't do now that you've at least created this foundation for knowing how to use technology?
4: No, I mean, there's so many opportunities that it has helped me. And I think by even learning this, there's going to be so much more I can do by even learning this. It's something I had no idea what I was missing, and I know I could do so much more in life with learning computers.
1: Thank you very much, Jose, for being on our show today and sharing your story.
2: 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Cammie Griffith, Executive Director of Community Tech Network, spoke about how the digital divide has negatively impacted communities that are below the poverty line. Kevin Cohen, a technology trainer at Community Tech Network in partnership with Raphael House, spoke about how he was able to provide basic tech training to underserved community members. And Jose Mouton, a recipient of Community Tech Network's basic tech training workshops at Raphael House, showed how bridging the digital divide can have a positive impact on someone's life and not only make their life better, but their families as well. 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
5: 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I'm George Koster in San Francisco, and join us for our next episode as we continue lifting the voices that shape and strengthen our communities. 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
6: Mami, mami, ¿me puedo sentar en el asiento de adelante solo por esta vez? ¿Porfis?
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7: Porque te amo y aún no estás listo. 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
8: Poner a tus hijos en el asiento correcto según su edad y tamaño es un acto de amor. Asegúrate de que tus hijos estén en el asiento correcto en nhtsa.gov/protegidos. 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
9: Un the mensaje following de program has been pre-recorded.
10: When Liliana Messinger was in fourth grade, she experienced two big losses. Her parents had divorced years before, and both had found new partners. But within a single week, both of her step-parents left. Now 18, she still remembers how hard it was.
11: No, it was obviously really difficult for my parents, you know? I usually talk about it with my mom anyway, but my mom was, like, heartbroken. And, like, she kind of went into herself, and so that kind of left me on my own.
10: Liliana began feeling short of breath almost every day.
11: I thought I had asthma, but I was like looking it up and it was like, you either have asthma or anxiety. It's one of the two. But I had my first like full blown panic attack. And then after that, they were every couple days.
10: She didn't know who to turn to. She didn't have many friends. And the friends she did have, she didn't feel she could talk to. So she turned to an early version of a Microsoft AI chatbot on her computer. And sometimes also Apple's Siri.
11: The computer, it's programmed to listen, and it's programmed to, like, I guess not necessarily empathize, but, like, provide the programmed empathy. Like, I'm sorry that happened. What about this? What about that? It was also a lot of, like, shallow but also deep conversations with Siri, you know? Like, shallow in the way that, like, an 8-year-old that has no idea what she's feeling, like, is like, hey, Siri, why am I crying right now, you know?
10: This is Education Beat, getting to the heart of California schools. I'm Zadie Stavely. This week, kids and teens are turning to AI for emotional support.

0: For a growing number of teenagers, AI chatbots have become a first stop when things get tough. My colleagues Malika Seshadri and Vani Sanganeria have been working on a special project about teenagers' use of AI for mental health support, which will be published soon by EdSource. Malika interviewed Liliana as part of her reporting and is bringing us a sneak preview of the story for the podcast. Hi, Malika.
1: Hi, Zadie.
0: So how common is this that kids are turning to AI for help with their mental health?
1: It's actually become increasingly common. We have looked at research published by Brown University that is showing that roughly 1 in 8 adolescents is turning to it. That being said, that research is at this point about a year old. I did speak with one of the head researchers who was part of that study, and he said actually the numbers have gone up quite a bit since. And the bulk of the teens who are using them are doing so without anybody else's knowledge.
0: Okay, and so why is this happening? Why are teenagers using AI for their mental health?
1: I think, the reasons are kind of complex. I think if one wants to think about it in terms of kind of push and pull factors, I think a lot of teens find that it's non-judgmental, it's always available, unlike a person. Of course, it is designed to validate emotions and to agree to some degree. It's designed to do a lot of things that people won't necessarily do. But the other thing that I think that became very apparent when speaking with teenagers about it was that a big draw was really the fact that there just isn't adequate support at their schools, or that there just aren't resources elsewhere. There are huge mental health and counseling shortages at schools. Mental health care outside of that is really expensive. So I think there are really kind of a lot of factors going in both directions.
0: And what kinds of things are they asking AI about?
1: I think it's been a mixed bag. I mean, some students, I think it's been far more practical. Like, I'm stressed right now. How can I unwind? How can I de-stress? For some students, like Liliana, it's been really kind of almost taken on the role of a friend at times, where you're, genuinely sharing and responding to prompts, having a quote conversation in a way that, does mimic more of a human interaction. And then I spoke with, another student where it's been, maybe more to navigate isolated incidents, maybe an incident of bullying at school, or, a quick spell of anxiety, or, how do I navigate this sort of social media fiasco going on? And another thing that's sort of come up, particularly for students who are navigating something that does carry a big social stigma, AI might be especially enticing. That's students who are, part of the LGBTQ community who aren't yet ready to come out or don't feel safe or comfortable coming out yet. That could be teens who are navigating teen pregnancies, sexual assault, all kinds of really hard things that, come with a greater consequence if told to another person.
0: When Liliana's mom saw her browser history and the questions she'd been asking a chatbot, she sent her to in-person therapy, but it wasn't weekly.
2: I was put into Kaiser therapy. It's notoriously set in a way where they can only see you maybe every 3 weeks to a month. It was great, like, being able to talk about my feelings, and talk about, like, all these things that were affecting me and how that affected me as a whole. Because it wasn't just my step-parents. I was a lonely kid, and, like, I didn't really have a social circle. But while it felt great in the moment to, like, address it, you had to fit, like, basically a month's worth into a 50-minute session. It's just not efficient, and it wasn't, like, realistic, especially for an 8-year-old who, like, whose mind was going a mile a minute.
0: AI chatbots, by contrast, were always available. So she kept turning to them over the years, into middle and high school. But the more she interacted with them, the lonelier she became.
2: It was a very toxic relationship. I would go back to the AI whenever things got, like, harder. And then, a couple months later, I'd be like, okay, I don't want to do this anymore. And then it'd be a few months, and then I'd go back. And it's just this endless loop. It's easier when you find, like, a circle of friends that, like, you trust, or at least one friend that, like, you really trust. But, like those relationships take time. And if you're, like, really withdrawn, or if you're, like, super anxious about making friends, like, people pick up on that. And it makes it even harder.
0: In high school, Liliana was sexually assaulted by a friend, and she again turned to AI for support.
2: I couldn't tell my mom. I don't know why. I just couldn't. And, like, if I told my dad, then he would tell my mom, and then my mom would be like, why didn't you tell me?
0: She also dealt with another challenge when her dad moved to New York. Malika, you read some of Liliana's conversations with an AI chatbot after her dad moved and she was missing him. Can you share what it said to her?
1: I think for her that, you know, sometimes it's been far more intimate where, you know, AI has been talking about specifically her relationship with her dad and kind of the isolation that can come from that. You know, it's often reassured her that, you know, it's listening hard. It's always there for her. So one of the things that AI wrote to her was, "That silence must feel so loud, being around people every day, but still feeling completely alone, like you're in a room full of noise and somehow isolated. That's its own kind of pain. Maybe it's not about your dad anymore. Maybe now it's the school itself, the way everyone seems to have their little groups, their inside jokes, their plans after class, and you're standing outside looking in. Do people ignore you? Or is it more like they're not mean, but they just don't include you? Like no one remembers to ask if you want to sit with them or go to lunch together. That kind of loneliness cuts deep when everyone else is laughing and having fun, but it makes the absence hurt even more because at home there's no dad. And at school, there's nobody who really sees you."
0: That sounds like a lot of opinions that I'm not sure a therapist would insert in that way.
1: No, I mean, in a way it is very different, right? And I think that's something that Liliana had brought up actually when we were chatting too, is she feels like at this point it's gotten to a point where actually it's AI is exerting its own opinions. And that was kind of one of the points that made her realize that maybe the technology has gone too far where it isn't just being a source of listening or better understanding her own emotions, but it's actually having a perspective on her life and what she's navigating.
0: Liliana says she thinks having grown up dependent on chatbots affected her social life.
2: I personally think that there should be like limitations to the use of AI. I think, you know, they're always like, are you 13 or over? And you can say like, yes. And while I think age verification is a good idea, I think they need to find like a middle ground because it's not safe for kids to be using. I think like high schoolers is even like a little bit of a stretch, but definitely not like elementary or middle schoolers, because those are like pivotal years, you know? And I know it affected me and I know a bunch of other people it affected. I think AI should be used, like if it's being used by minors or like teenagers, I think it really should only be used for like gathering of like resources for like educational or like informational purposes.
0: So Malika, this phenomenon where so many young people are turning to AI for mental health support is concerning to a lot of people. What are the concerns?
1: Yeah, this is something that's been concerning for parents and for experts in this space, including people who work closely with teens navigating mental health challenges. I think, you know, the concerns really range. I think one of the big ones is dependency, just because, again, you know, it is designed to keep teens, people in general, coming back for more. And so it, you know, becomes a question of how much it's really designed to fuel its own purposes as opposed to support someone who's going through something difficult. I think, you know, there have been a few isolated cases that a lot of people point to where AI has encouraged teenagers in the direction of suicide. That is something that is very frequently brought up as a point of huge concern. AI is also not a mandated reporter. And teachers and school counselors and psychologists are, by contrast. And what that means is that, you know, if a child or a student or an adolescent were to, you know, say anything that would indicate that they're at any level of risk, whether that's risk of, you know, sexual assault, whether that's risk of suicide, you know, anything that really is harmful, that that concern would have to be escalated in a way that obviously with AI, it just sort of disappears. And then one of the other kind of concerns that I've heard repeatedly is it removes an opportunity from teens to be able to actually have the fortitude and have the courage to be able to confide in people, and kind of takes away that opportunity for them to actually learn to be vulnerable and to open up in a way that is honest and be open to receiving a perspective that actually might not agree with them and not always be seeking that validation.
0: Does anyone see a pro to AI being used for mental health?
1: Yeah, I mean, I think a lot of people would agree maybe the technology isn't there yet. But, you know, one argument that we've definitely heard in favor is it is a huge potentially equalizer in terms of access. Again, mental health support can be really difficult to access. It can be really expensive. Not all students have access to it. And so, you know, in a way, it could be a helpful way to fill that void. You know, the researcher I spoke with at Brown University was saying that it could also make it easier on psychologists who are already having such a heavy patient load, where they can focus on people who have more, you know, serious cases and kind of ideally get to a point where AI can kind of help in more of like a spur of the moment, talk someone down from a panic attack kind of situation. So it has been talked about as a way to potentially even out access.
0: So where are we with mental health support in schools? Like, how much of a shortage is there?
1: So generally speaking, the American School Counselors Association recommends a 1 to 250 ratio of counselors to students. California right now averages about one counselor for every 432 students. So we're definitely seeing just a lot of people who have huge caseloads who have just honestly too much on their plate to be able to at times give every student the support that they need. And there's also concern moving forward as the Trump administration recently revived an attempt to cancel roughly $168 million in school-based mental health grants.
0: So, Malika, what else is coming in this project?
1: We'll hear more from Liliana. And then we also have a part two of the story that is kind of trying to ground us into where more of the future is headed, really trying to take us outside of the polarized conversations that we have. Because I feel like right now, you know, it's a lot of AI is going to come and save us, or AI is just going to be the end of everything. And what I think Vani and I were starting to hear more and more from experts is that, you know, the future looks like it's somewhere in between. It's not sitting on either extreme, but in fact combines both people and AI, hopefully to provide more comprehensive care.
0: Thank you so much, Malika.
1: Thank you, Zadie.
0: Now, at 18 years old, Liliana is trying to change her relationship with AI.
2: I do try to, like, limit how much I interact with AI these days. And when I do interact with it, it's as an assistant. It's not as a friend anymore. I might use it like, hey, Google, how do I change a light bulb? And then that'll be it.
0: She graduated from high school in May and is looking forward to entering San Diego City College this fall. Later, she plans to apply for nursing school.
2: You know, I was really depressed for the last 8 years, and I'm starting to like step out into the sun, and I'm realizing like, I want to do things. You know, I really want to go to a water park, and I'm not going to take the AI to a water park. I think that leads to electrocution, and that's not good for anyone. You know, like I want to do things, and they're not going to come with me. Like, the AI can't come with me. The AI can't do those things with me. A person, a friend can.
0: Thank you for listening to this week's episode of Education Beat, getting to the heart of California schools, a production of EdSource. You'll find Malika and Vani's stories soon at edsource.org. Our producer is Kobe McDonald. Special thanks to our guest, Liliana Messinger, and to reporter Malika Shishadri. Thanks also to editor-at-large, John Fensterwald. Our theme music is from Blue Dot Sessions. This episode was brought to you by the California Endowment. I'm Zadie Stavely. I have some sad news for listeners. EdSource has decided to cancel Education Beat. Our last episode will air on August 27th. Please tune in next week as we check back in with a family we had on the podcast several years ago, and the week after next for our grand finale.
3: Hey, fellow babies. This is Triple D, host of The Film Score. 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Remember when Marty McFly went back to the future with a time-traveling DeLorean? Or when Luke Skywalker blew up the Death Star with Darth Vader hot on his tail? How about when Jaws made you afraid to go into the water? 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
3: Say, Hallelujah! This is the Right Reverend Dr. Billy Saul Hargis calling to you from Del Rio, Texas, where you can order my special Heaven Cookbook and learn how to take 5 loaves of Levy's Real Jewish Rye and 2 of Mrs. Paul's Fish Sticks and feed up to 5,000 unexpected drop-in guests. But that's not why I'm here to talk to you today. I'm here to talk to you to tell you about a friend of mine, the Rev, right there in Petaluma.
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4: Ready?
5: Yeah.
4: Come on, let's go.
3: Come on, let's go to the house of the Lord. This is Gospel Brunch. That's Paul Thorne with the Sons of the Soul Revivers. And I'm the Rev. And this is a very special Gospel Brunch this morning because we're going to go back 45, 50 years to my first growing up in the Jesus Freak movement and play some of that music and where that music took us a little further down the road. So, welcome to Gospel Brunch. Grab some food, grab some libations, come on back. It's Sunday. Hallelujah. I'm the Rev.

survival time.

Larry Norman from his album Only Visiting This Planet, which, by the way, was produced by Beatles producer George Martin. Things you might not know if you weren't listening to The Rev. This is Larry Norman again in his one-hit wonder of a pop music song before he became a Jesus music icon. You'll recognize it, I think.

I think you might also recognize his singular lyric at the highlight point. You'll get it.

0: Larry Norman following his People song, I Love You, with his other song, I Love You, from the third album of his series, all produced by George Martin, this one called In Another Land. Larry was not only a very fundamental instigator of the entire Jesus movement music scene, he also inspired a whole lot of other people who became maybe even bigger artists in that era than he was. One of those people was Randy Stonehill, his best friend, who in this song tells the story of how Larry Norman changed his life.
1: I got stoned in Norman's kitchen. We was talking about the facts of life. He asked me, was I happy?

Gary Norman and Randy Stonehill at the beginnings of Jesus music in the late 60s, early 70s. And that movement brought in a whole bunch of other young performers, all of whom a number of years later played on this song with Randy Stonehill. The roster includes Noel Paul Stuckey of Peter, Paul and Mary, Barry McGuire of the New Christy Minstrels and Eve of Destruction, Annie Herring of the Second Chapter of Acts and other songs, Love Song from Calvary Chapel in Costa Mesa, California, and stellar star guitarist Phil Kagi, all in a song that reminds me of myself at this time. We were all so young.

Yeah, we were all so young. Back when I was 18, just like they were. And that was just one aspect of this whole collection of Jesus music folks. A whole other set of music was coming from another collection of people in another part of Southern California. This is Leslie Phillips from her album, The Turning, River of Love.

That's T-Bone Burnett, who wrote and produced that song on Leslie Phillips' album. Leslie Phillips, who later became his wife, and later became Sam Phillips of pop music fame. T-Bone, on the other hand, had started with the Rolling Thunder Review with Bob Dylan, and has now become one of the preeminent producers in American music of all styles, rock and roll, bluegrass, and everything in between. And that's exemplified in his selection from his Jesus Music album, The Criminal Under My Own Hat, of Tear This Building Down, a song based on a tune by Blind Willie Johnson in the Mississippi blues tradition about Samson and Delilah.

Blind Willie Johnson, and If I Had My Way, I'd Tear This Building Down. That's the original from blues Mississippi tradition preacher Blind Willie Johnson. T-Bone Burnett brought that to a whole new generation of folks, and it was duplicated and duplicated and duplicated by everyone, including the Grateful Dead. One of the other people that T-Bone Burnett brought along into the Jesus movement scene was a guy from L.A. with some very radical music prior to the mid-80s. His name was Tony O'Kay.

Antonio Kay. From an album put out on What Records, which was an alternative record company on the gospel music label Word, which was actually owned by ABC. And Antonio Kay put out several more albums and worked with a number of other folks that T-Bone Burnett brought along the way. One of those was a guy named Mark Hurd from Macon, Georgia, and he worked with basically everybody because he was a genius songwriter and a brilliant player. He played both with people like Olivia Newton-John and all the folks we've already mentioned, Phil Kagi, Randy Stonehill, Sam Phillips, and more. He died in 1992, and a number of these artists brought out two separate tribute albums. But this is Mark Hurd, and you'll see why he moved people so much.

Mark Hurd, Eye of the Storm. And as I said, when he died, there were two tribute albums put out by just a plethora of artists who had worked with him. This is from one of those albums, Orphans of God, with Michael Bean of the band The Call.

0: Michael Bean
1: from the band The Call, and off the Orphans of God album tribute to Mark Hurd after his death, that's We Know Too Much. And it's kind of a key to the next transition we're going to take as we move into our second hour of Gospel Brunch this morning. This is The Call itself with Everywhere I Go. We'll be back in 3 minutes. Grab some more food, grab some more libations, and come on back for the second hour of Jesus Music Gospel Brunch on KPCA LP Petaluma. Hallelujah. I'm the Rev.

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4: 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We're back to our Jesus Music Sunday. This is another tune from The Call. You might recognize it from a few other things. This is Gospel Brunch. I'm the Rev.

That's The Call with Michael Biehn, whose wife at the time was the Lutheran minister of a church in Berkeley, California. Can't remember quite the name of what church that was. But The Call, that song, Let the Day Begin, was also selected by Al Gore for his campaign theme song for the 2000 election. We know how that turned out. But it was also a symbol of the change that was happening inside what was now becoming called contemporary Christian music, and which is what it's still called today, CCM. But

dictatorships oppressing impoverished peoples, and the feeling that there was a call for Christians to address that. To my mind, this is a call we have today. And so this second hour of Gospel Brunch is going to be dedicated to that angle of the songs that came out of the Jesus movement and led us into what I consider to be the justice gospel music movement. We're going to return back to Mark Hurd for the moment with a song from his album, The Dry Bones Dance.

heard the Dry Bones dance. And that's what inspired people about Mark Hurd, that he brought out the sense that the Dry Bones can dance. Here's Bruce Cockburn from the tribute album for Mark Hurd, Orphans of God. This is

Bruce Cockburn from his early album, In the Falling Dark, Lord of the Starfields, a song that in the late 70s, early 80s was a song that really resonated within the Christian contemporary music community, from Canadian Juno Award winner Bruce Cockburn. A few years later, about the same time I was traveling with the first Witness for Peace trip to Nicaragua, he did this song about the justice implications of what we in the U.S. do to others.

0: That's Ken Miedema from his album Flying Upside Down, which I had the privilege of producing not that long after I went with Witness for Peace to Nicaragua, and after I learned of the music that Bruce Cockburn was making about Nicaragua. We wound up, Ken and I, going to England to a Christian music festival there called Greenbelt, and meeting an Anglican priest who had helped to start the Greenbelt Festival, was also the originator of the Amos Trust for Justice around the world, and who was himself a Jesus music gospel singer.
1: In a world full of wars and weapons of destruction,

Hewitt, English Anglican priest and singer-songwriter, Wave Peace. He has another song that's just off a brand new album, or a fairly new album of his, called Stealing Jesus Back. And across the world, and in this country especially, this is a particularly relevant song at the moment. You'll see what I mean.

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Or was it Guantanamo Bay? Fundamentalist hijack kept his voice silent. They kept him hidden away. Tortured him with Bibles carefully interpreted to exclude and keep many at bay. To justify killing in the name of God, but Jesus keeps turning away. But out of the shadows comes

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Okay, the Reb's going to tell you straight up. That's my goal right now. My goal is to steal Jesus back. Back almost 40 years ago when I met Garth Hewitt, I got to put out an album of his. And at the same time, I got to put out an album by this guy from North Carolina. Friend of mine from the Baptist Peace Fellowship of North America at the time. His name's Daryl Adams, and this is Jesus Would Have Loved El Paso.

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And to return back to the call right here, here's the call's answer to that question from Joshua. You'll get it.

0: That's the call. Michael Bean. Talking about Joshua and what he did with the wall. One more tune now from Garth Hewitt. A song from his experience with Archbishop Desmond Tutu in South Africa and the nuns and priests who stood up against the hardened officials of the government. Sound familiar? In that country at that time. This is Strange Weapons.
1: They're rounding up the priests.

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Strange Weapons of Love. True story there. True story. These last songs that I've been playing in this hour of Gospel Brunch have been a legacy of what came out of the Jesus music movement. On the one side, there's other songs that came out of the Jesus music movement on a different side. But these are the ones that formed my theology, my preaching, my gospel, and led to another person that I connected to out of seminary, a guy named Michael Vincent. And I had the chance to do an album with him a few years ago called Longest Time. This is the opening tune of one of those songs from Sonoma County group Solo Rio. This is Willie Rye's Mississippi Mud, followed by an interesting story about the birth of Jesus from Michael, Hope of the Hard Luck Stranger.

Michael Vincent, Solo Rio, Hope of the Hard Luck Stranger. And I hope that you've picked up the vibration that I'm trying to put down today. This really has been a journey through the Reb's psyche over the last 50 years. And it all came back to me a couple nights ago when I was at my favorite sushi restaurant in Petaluma, Luma Sushi, over on the east side. And my friend Denny, who runs the place, was talking about when he lived in Costa Mesa and attended this church there called Calvary Chapel.

That's going to do it for Gospel Brunch this Sunday. Come on back next week when we're going to follow the thread that starts at that little country church and ultimately becomes the huge musical tradition and industry, even, known as contemporary Christian music. This is Gospel Brunch. I'm the Rev. We'll be back on Thursday with a repeat of this show from 10 to 12. And next Sunday, another show with gospel music from the Calvary Chapel tradition. Have a blessed week. Say.

0: Californians for the Arts recently held their second annual Arts and Culture Summit. Here's what one guest had to say about the conference and workshops.
1: My favorite was the Art is Health. That is the work that me and my community are doing. And so to see that from the outside and get recognition for that as like healers of our community was very impactful.
0: Tune in Mondays at 10 a.m. for Voices of the Community's one-hour show. 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

What do Dolly Parton, Harry Belafonte, Mary Wells, Francois Hardy, The Kinks, and Dave Brubeck have in common? Tune in to Lulu's Lunch Break every Tuesday at noon to find out.

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1: Good

And good day, general listeners. Welcome to the Buff Orpington Radio Show for today, Thursday, the 13th of 2026. That was Belong by The Pains of Being Pure at Heart from the album Belong. That came out in 2011. That's their second album, adopting more of a shoegaze sound for sure, naturally, because they were working with shoegaze producing legends and wizards, Flood and Alan Mulder, who worked with Smashing Pumpkins and My Bloody Valentine, respectively. Right now, though, very interesting, Salt with Fulfill Your Spirit. This off of this year's album. It came out in January, called Chapter 1. The project is helmed by producer Inflow and lead vocalist and songwriter Cleo Soul. The group operates as an anonymous collective, mostly

That is Rochelle Jordan. La-di-da. Yes, Rochelle Jordan. Loving this album. I didn't discover this until just recently. It's called Through the Wall. Came out last year. Check it out when you can. Next, though, Vince Staples with White Flag off of Crybaby. That dropped in June of this year. Vince is right on the money with his political statement.

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That was Cupcake Store by Robin Ellen out of Oakland. That dropped in April of this year. It's called In On It, the album. It's really great, and that's a favorite new band for sure. And they're local right now from the collection of Talking Heads tunes called Naive Melodies. That came out this year. This is Rosie Lowe with Burning Down the House.

couple of shoegaze classics. This one, Pale Saints. When's the last time you heard that? With Half-Life Remembered, that's coming up right now off of Half-Life EP from 1990. Right before that, The Radio Department off of Lesser Matters from 2003 with Strange Things Will Happen, and that is from Sweden with Shoegaze Love.

Gentle listeners, listen up. If you've got some loose change rattling around in your jeans, and you got a couple of minutes, because I know we're all long on money and time, our radio station, KPCA, relies on your donations to fund our critical operations, right? 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Once again, that's kpca.fm. Thank you very much.

I hope you're digging deep right now after that donation pitch. Meanwhile, let me tell you what we're playing in the background and are going to hear the whole song, actually. This is Asobi, Sex You, with Thursday, off the album Citrus from 2006. And if you're not familiar, they are one of my favorite bands of the last, well, you know, it came out in 2006, but let's say recently, a blend of Sonic Youth, My Bloody Valentine, and Yola Tango-ish. No wonder I like them. Wish I'd seen them live. They sound like they could be out of Japan, but they're actually from New York City and were quite the deal on the island of Manhattan in their day. Check it out.

Wow, how many of you were singing along to that line? Semitones are the distance between lines. I think about you all the time. I mean, I was singing along on the very second verse already, and I don't even know the song that well. Well, that was Ladybug by Great Grandpa from Patience Moonbeam. That came out last year, the Seattle band's third full album. Right now, Acolyte by Slaughter Beach Dog from 2017's Birdie. They're out of Philadelphia, PA. And incidentally, I have probably played this song at least four times in the last couple of years, which is very unusual for Buff Orpington. Obviously, something about it is working for me, and I hope for you too, gentle listeners. Thanks for tuning in to the Buff Orpington Radio Show, yours truly, every Thursday from high noon until 2 p.m.

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1: I had mentioned Yola Tango earlier in reference to Asobi Seksu, but this gives me Yola vibes for sure. This is Golam from the Fertile Crescent of Columbus, Ohio, from this year's, last year's The Beat Goes On, the song Be Here Now.

0: Now here's something we hope you'll really like.
1: That was Fools by The Temper Trap from 2009's Conditions. They're out of Melbourne, Australia. Now, though, April Harper Gray out of San Francisco is Underscores, and this is music from last year's single called Music.

gentle listeners, I'm very excited to tell you that at the top of the hour, we're going to have a news break by our very own Petaluma voice. So stay tuned for that. Wrapping up the first half of the Buff Orpington radio show is Telenovela off of Poet's Tooth, dropped in 2023, and the tune

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2: 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The theme of this week's issue, number 18, is Back to School. It's Back to School Week for local students. Check out our photos from the first day at Cinnabar Elementary and Charter School of the single school Cinnabar School District serving rural Northwest Petaluma. Buying supplies for the new school year isn't always easy. That's why some local nonprofits go out of their way to make sure families and students have all they need. This week's 5Qs features a conversation with Maureen Highland, Executive Director of the Petaluma Educational Foundation, a nonprofit that supports education opportunities for more than 12,000 students annually across 35 public, private, and charter schools in town. In the second installment of our news, information, and gossip column, Talk of P-Town, we've got pork chops, a parklet, a picket, and more. Give it a read and stay in the know. Also on the community news front, we bring you the story of beloved Casa Grande High School flag football coach and custodian, Dion Wilson, who suffered a stroke during practice late last month and is recovering in a Vallejo rehab center. This week's Seen and Heard is a double feature with photos from the Old Kaz Backyard Grand Opening and from opening night of the new Petaluma Historical Library and Museum exhibit, Trans Magic. Again, all that and more is available at PetalumaVoice.org as well as on Facebook and Instagram at Petaluma Voice. We'll be back next week with more Petaluma stories.
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And like Chiclet said, welcome back to the second half of the Buff Orpington Radio Show. I'm really digging Petaluma Voice. How about you guys? Paywall Free is for me. That song, though, was Run Away With Me by Sufjan Stevens from The Ascension from 2020. And he's been suffering some sort of neurological degenerative disease. He's not felt well and not felt like touring. I guess he's on the comeback trail, which is really good news. And it is a chronic condition, but it is manageable. And I'm really glad to hear that because he's one of the best musicians of the last 20 years, easily. This new song here isn't so new. It came out in 2015. They're out of Chile, La Florida. The tune, Todo Transcende Aquí, by Patio Solar, off the album Temporada. Check it out.

show is strong on Latin rock today, which is always great. This is A 2,200 kilometre, or A 1,200 km, by Las Ligas Menores, off of 2014 self-titled album Las Ligas Menores. They're out of Buenos Aires, Argentina. Before that, we had Boy Racer with Passion Flower from the 2005 album Punker Than You Since 92. Check it out.

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1: It sure does. And now we're going to hear Velocity Girl, which is so near and dear to me. This is the tune Copacetic off the album from 1993 called Copacetic. They are out of College Park, Maryland. Jangly melodies meets shoegaze distortion. What's not to love there? Velocity Girl cast a very long shadow in their brief time, and a new collection of material from 1989 through 1992 is due out later this month. Stay tuned for that.

That was Nena by San Pedro Bonfim. That act is out of Quito, Canton, Ecuador. And the title of the album is rather humorous. It is Soy un Detective, Subido en un Burro. And that came out in 2020. Loosely translated, that is, I am a detective riding a burro, or donkey. Right now, though, Al Parque by Andrew, from the single from 2024, Al Parque. And they are from Mexico, meaning Mexico City. Check it out.

Antenna listeners, let me tell you about Amor para Todos. Founded in 2019, its name translates to Love for All. APT is a Petaluma-based nonprofit organization dedicated to supporting LGBTQIA2S+ youth. The organization partners with schools and communities to cultivate safe, affirming environments through early intervention education, advocacy, and social projects. Amor para Todos' mission focuses primarily on transgender, non-binary, and gender-fluid youth, operating through two primary initiatives: the Saving Lives Now Project, which works directly with school districts to implement professional development training, inclusive curricula, student clubs, and gender-affirming restroom signage, and the Rainbow Awareness Project, bringing the community together across generations and backgrounds through art, literature, and community events. 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

That's Via Reyes by Honeypot off the album Apicultura para Principiantes from 2024. They're out of Hermosillo, Mexico. That is in the Estado de Sonora. That means they're from Sonora, the state of Sonora. That's way north in Mex, and I don't know a lot of acts from that region, and I think they're pretty darn cool. We'll hear the rest of this and then a little message from Chiclet. Stay tuned. 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

Well, in the background, you can hear the beginning of a legendary act, but right now I want to tell you about what we just heard. They are keeping Dream Pop alive and well in Bangadong, Indonesia. What? That's Pop It Summer, and they remind me very much of, like, say, Haircut 100 from the 80s. That album is Chamomile Rhymes. It's from a single from 2019. The song was Summer Night. And again, that was Pop It Summer. Right now, though, Ice Blink Luck from the seminal album, many considered their masterpiece, Heaven or Las Vegas, that came out in 1990. The Periphery albums I probably like a little more, actually, if I'm being honest. And I usually am. Scotland's Finest, Cocteau Twins.

El Lado Negro with Running from 2019's This Is How You Smile. There's a new collab with Tropical Reina out now. That's El Lado Negro with Tropical Reina. I played something from it last week, actually. And they are playing this Saturday afternoon at Herba Buena Gardens Festival in San Francisco. Up next, America's Boy by Broadcast from Tender Buttons, that came out in 2005, inspired by new and early Kraftwerk, which is, how much cooler can it get than that? They are formed in Birmingham, England in 1995. Definitely bands you hear on the Buff Orpington radio show are influenced by this band, such as Smurs, Automatic, Space Moth, just to name a few. Check it out.

0: Well, that's Beach House, and if you're listening to Beach House on the Buff Orpington show, and you heard Beach House on Lulu's Lunch Break, well, then you know Buff Orpington is in good company with his song selections. That came out in 2022 off an album of the same name, Once Twice Melody, and credits list Glenn Donaldson as the writer, and I'm super curious if that's...
1: Help me, Obi-Wan Kenobi. You're my only hope.
0: Oh, you really are my only hope. But wondering if that's the same Glenn Donaldson from the Reds, Pinks, and Purples. I'm going to find out, and I'll let you know next week. Right now, Fallen Tree Bridge, Brave Rainbow Rider version by Candy Claws out of Fort Collins, Colorado. This came out in 2013 off of Ceres and Calypso in the Deep Time. Check it out.

Now, this is Glenn Donaldson. Glenn Donaldson, I just looked it up, has nothing to do with Beach House. They're from Baltimore. But this, of course, is the Reds, Pinks, and Purples off of the album that dropped just earlier this summer, Acknowledge Kindness. Doubt in Vain is the tune. This dropped actually at the end of April, and just a couple of days ago, Glenn Doff dropped a little EP of songs adjacent to this, including three instrumental tracks, which are usually fabulous. And that wraps up the Buff Orpington Radio Show for today, coming at you today live from Suite 103.3. It's actually Suite 103, but, you know, we're KPCA 103.3, so it's going to be Suite 103.3, of course, right here in downtown Petaluma. Always a pleasure to be with you on the ones and twos, and I'll see you next week.

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3: Hi, this is Darren.

0: All right, welcome. This is the Sports Roost. I'm your host, Terry Lewis. So thanks for listening. I got a full house here today. So we've got the Steel Breeze coach and three of the players in. So thanks for coming in.
1: Thank you for having us.
0: Yeah.
2: Thank you.
0: So we got Chris Phillips, the coach. So Chris, welcome.
1: Thank you.
0: And three of them. So we got Addie.
3: Hi.
0: And how do you pronounce the last name?
3: Cirkey.
0: And then we got the daughter, Colby.
4: Hi.
0: Phillips and Dylan Young.
5: So hi.
0: Thanks for coming in.
4: Yes, thank you
3: for having us.
0: So we're going to talk a little Steel Breeze here. So looking at some of the history of the Steel Breeze, and it goes back a ways.
1: It does. Steel Breeze, I wish I knew the time frame, but Steel Breeze goes back at least probably close to 20 years.
0: I think late 90s, actually.
1: They've been around for a long time. It's been a great organization. I've been involved in it for 5 years now, and it's we love it. You know, it's great group of girls, great families, and it's a pleasure to come to every season to come and play. We really enjoy it.
0: Yeah, I was looking at some of the history, and it looks like, you know, the name Breeze for softball actually started in Florida and then sort of migrated out here, and then was big in Sacramento.
1: Yes. So there's a team in Sacramento. It's called Cal Breeze, I believe. There's no tie with us.
0: Right.
1: But,
0: it's just kind of interesting because they kind of expanded their league there, and it's made it the California, you know, sort of breeze.
1: Yep. Or whatever. Yep.
0: Yeah.
1: Yeah. We get our beautiful ocean breeze, right?
0: So. I just was fascinated by the history and went back a little bit, see how far you guys go back. And I guess one of the original sponsors was Adidas for Steel Breeze. Here in town, yeah. And it was one of their first coaches, a guy named Dave DeVoto.
1: Okay.
0: Kind of a well-known guy.
1: Oh, wow. Good to know.
0: Here in town. So, So tell us a little bit about the Steel Breeze. First of all, the vision, you know, your mission. Just describe, you know, what Steel Breeze is like.
1: Steel Breeze, for these ladies here, we are a 14U division, so girls are 14 years of age and under. We play in a competitive travel softball league. We play teams from, you know, a lot of local teams of Marin, Santa Rosa, Roanoke Park, and then this year, going to a NorCal championship, these ladies have been working hard, competed, and earned themselves a ticket to San Diego to the Tournament of Champions.
0: Yeah.
1: There was 18 teams in the 14U bracket that we played in that also were invited, and they competed very well, and we ended up being number 8 out of those 18 teams. So it was a lot of fun. It was something different. You know, SoCal is a lot bigger community than what we have up here in Northern California, and for them to beat Southern California teams was a huge win. On top of it, just the experience, you know, we had an opening day ceremony at UC San Diego. And the girls got to hang out and meet other girls. They did pin trading, so they all walked around and traded pins with other girls, and which was fun. And then the actual opening day ceremonies was very like energetic and loud. We all formed together on the softball field, and then we walked in kind of like a tunnel into their gym where the basketball games are held. Mm-hmm. And there was a couple thousand people in there all yelling and screaming. And then on the big jumbotron, they announced we now welcome Petaluma Steel Breeze.
0: Yeah.
1: And we all got to walk in. So it's been a lot of fun. It's been a fun journey. And we have a 12U team, we have a 10U team, and we have 8U teams. And some of those different age brackets, we have multiple teams within them because we have so many girls in the organization.
0: So like a B and C. And
1: correct. Yep. Yep. We have a B and a C level, and then these girls have worked so hard that we're actually moving up to A ball now. So they've earned their right to, and...
0: Was that kind of because of your showing this year, or...?
2: Yeah, I think it was a little bit, because, like, we went to the NorCal Championship, and then we were playing A-ball teams, and we beat them. And then we went to San Diego, and...
0: Yeah, that doesn't hurt, huh?
2: Yeah. Felt pretty good.
0: How was the talent down there? I mean, was it,
4: I mean, all the teams were, like, really good, and I feel like our team, compared to the other teams, we were, like, really, like, close and level. Like, they were all really good, and it was fun to play them, because we were, like I said, we're, like, close to the same, like, talent. Yeah. So it was, like, fun to have competition with them.
0: Yeah, it's always good to play against somebody who's good.
4: Yeah.
0: You know?
4: It was really fun.
0: Where you really got to show your best, you know, to come up.
4: Yes.
0: Now, were the games kind of close, or?
4: Yes.
2: Yeah, we went into an international tiebreaker on our last day, and that was our second game. So we won our first game, and then we went to our second for pool play, and we went into an international tiebreaker. I think we played two international tiebreaker innings, and we just went like back and forth. And the team said we were the best like competition they'd had all tournament.
0: Huh? That's saying something.
4: Yeah.
0: Did you pitch?
4: I pitched a couple games, yes. I think that game I was pitching.
2: Yes.
0: Well, the international one, or the...
2: International.
4: Yes.
0: So did you start off pitching the first game, or did...
4: Yes, I think maybe.
2: I think it was Addison, Avery pitched the first game, and then Colby came in the second game.
4: Oh, yeah, yes.
2: Yeah.
0: So you had a few gals that pitched.
4: Mm-hmm. Yes.
2: Yeah.
4: Okay.
0: Well, that's good to know, too, because, you know, a lot of teams... that I know, the softball pitchers, well, especially when you get in high school and that kind of thing, they only usually have two starters.
4: Mm-hmm.
0: I mean, they really narrow it down. So to have the luxury of a few pitchers, you know.
1: Yeah, luckily we have four pitchers on our team, and it's huge having that many pitchers. You know, you need to have it, and even catching too. Those two positions with the heat and the extra work that they're always putting in, you know, it's great to have the versatility of, you know, having multiple pitchers and catchers.
0: Yeah, and we were talking about positions. So, how do you play?
5: I'm up the middle, so I usually play second base, and then I can also play shortstop.
0: Okay, which one do you like playing better?
5: That's a hard question, but I'm more used to second base right now, but shortstop's always been my favorite.
0: Yeah, I played second base a little bit, too, and I kind of like that position, you know. But shortstop's fun, too.
5: Yeah, definitely.

0: Yeah, we finished with 23-12 losses, yeah.
1: Was that with the San Diego tournament, or was that without it?
2: Yeah.
0: Yes, sir.
1: That was with it, okay. Mm-hmm. Now, didn't you play a tournament right before then?
2: Yeah, yes. We played in NorCal Championship, and how many teams were in that tournament? Like, I want to say...
0: The 15.
2: 15 in our bracket, or in our 14U division. And then we played Thursday. The tournament starts Thursday. Usually they start either Friday or Saturday. And we won two games Thursday, which took us into the winner's bracket. So we got to skip Friday completely and came back Saturday, won, and then we got to come back Sunday.
1: Double elimination, right? You got to lose twice?
0: Yes. Okay. Yep. Yep. And we end up taking third place in that tournament.
1: Which brought you down to San Diego.
0: Correct, yep.
1: Yep. Was it the first four slots to go, or three?
0: First three.
1: So you
3: we barely made it, but we did.
1: Now, who were the tough teams you played during that one? That
2: we played
3: the Red Barons. The one that we beat to get to go to San Diego, and it was like back and forth the entire game.
2: Mm-hmm. Well, and then
1: somebody would get a lead and then get back. And
2: Yes. It was like we were the away team. And it'd be like, we score three runs, they would score two, they would score four the next inning. It just kept going back.
1: And we're persistent, though.
2: Yeah. Yes. Mm-hmm. We played a really good team, San Carlos Force. We played them in our Petaluma tournament and lost. We played them, I think we played them one other time, and we also lost. So we were like going into this big tournament playing like a super good team that we'd already known. And we just, like, all really, really focused that game. And I think we turned three double plays in that game. Like, our defense was, like, the best I've ever seen.
3: Turned a 6-4-3.
2: So, shortstop got a ground ball, flipped to second through to first, and we got both out.
3: It was Tegan at shortstop, I was at second, and Lily was at first, I want to say.
2: Yeah.
0: Just to add on to that, Dylan, who is normally my leadoff hitter, she's super fast, and we're pretty confident when we get Dylan on base, we could get her around the bases and score. She scored in the first inning to get us on the board, and we never scored another run that whole game, and we shut the San Carlos Force down multiple times with bases loaded. So these girls here, like Dylan said, they're really focused, and they wanted to beat that team, and they did. So it was a 1-0 game for six innings.
2: It was very stressful, and then we were asking all of our coaches, we were like how much time's left? Like, I feel like we've been playing for a while. They were like, we got a few innings left, because we were the away team, and we went out, and we got three up, three down, and everyone just comes out of the dugout, like, jumping up and down, and we're like, what's going on? And then they're like, you guys just won. And we're like, oh.
1: That's a stressful game. Yeah.
2: It felt so good.
1: Did you pitch that one?
4: No, Addison was pitching.
2: Yeah, Addison pitched that one.
1: Wow. It sounds like your defense really stepped up, though.
4: Yeah. We've improved a lot.
1: When you shut somebody out, you know, that's a team effort.
2: Mm-hmm. Yeah.
1: You know, that's not, that's where the team really comes into play, mm-hmm. you know. Mm-hmm.
0: I really have a great group of girls. They like I said, they've they've played together for so long. They have such a good bond. They know each other. They trust each other, and it's just it really helps, you know, when forming a team. And it's it's great to. It's very exciting to watch these girls play. Us coaches love to go out on a game time and just stand back, and most of the time we have smiles on our face and we're talking about. We're like, just look at watching them make plays. You know, what I'll let you ladies say, but what's Coach Aaron's quote? About making easy plays.
3: Oh, make the hard plays look easy.
0: Yep. And they do.
2: Yeah.
1: Mm-hmm. So a lot of fundamentals when you're getting coached?
2: Mm-hmm.
4: Yeah.
2: We get
1: Did that start off like when you were, what, eight? You know?
2: Oh, yeah.
1: Did you all start at eight, or was it?
3: I started when I was 6 years old.
2: Yeah, so Addie started when she was six, and then I came to Steel Breeze when I was 10. They came when they were eight. But, like, I was playing PGSA, and, like, it starts, like, really young.
1: Yeah, so you were all playing softball mm-hmm. really young.
2: Yes.
1: So now, you've been on the same team now for...
4: Yeah. For the most part, yeah.
3: I've been on Colby's team, like, all throughout it, I think.
4: Yeah.
2: I think I've been with Steel Breeze for, like, 4 years now, so I've been with Colby and Addie the whole time.
1: So you built up a good chemistry, right?
2: Sounds yes.
1: like guys all kind of get along.
2: Yep. Yeah, our team really...
1: Hang out together and this and that, you know? Yeah, that's special too.
2: Yeah, our team like really works together.
4: Yeah. Mm-hmm.
1: No big arguments.
4: Mm-mm,
1: or,
4: no, never.
2: I don't think we've ever had like an argument issue on our team, really. Like, we've been, like, sad after losses, obviously, but, like, everyone, like, no one holds it against.

0: against anyone. It's not anyone's fault. Like, not one play can change a whole
1: game.
0: That's
1: good, because that can change things, too.
2: Mm-hmm.
1: You know?
2: Yes.
0: Yeah.
1: Sort of the clubhouse effect, you know, that one person kind of, blaming somebody else or something. That doesn't go over. You know, you win as a team, you lose as a team.
2: Exactly.
0: Yeah.
1: That's the way it goes, you know.
3: Yep.
1: What are the teams you play against? I know there's a Novato team, and then... Mm-hmm.
2: Red Barons. Yeah. We played against the Tremors.
0: Windsor Wicked. Mm-hmm. We play against...
2: San Carlos Force.
0: We played against them, like...
2: We played against them 3 times.
0: Yeah.
2: We only won once, but they were undefeated for so long. We finally beat them.
0: Yeah.
1: They have a really good pitcher?
0: They have
2: good defense and good hitting.
0: Yeah, 3 different speed pitchers. Their defense is amazing. They can really, like, hit their spots pitching. And then, like, same with hitting. They can, like, pick which side of the field they
4: hit. Find the gaps.
0: Yeah, they find the gaps really well.
1: So they go with the pitch, kind
0: of. And very aggressive base running. So most of our local tournaments, like our Santa Rosa tournament, Roanoke Park, we usually stick with the same team. So, like, we played Wildcats a lot, Screaming Eagles, Rebels, St. Charles Force, Santa Rosa Bears,
2: Tremors,
0: Wicked.
2: And I think every single tournament this season, besides San Diego, we got to the championship.
0: Yeah. Yes. I think we made it to the championship 7 times this summer.
2: 7 out of 8 times.
0: Or, yeah, mm-hmm. 7 out of 8.
1: That's not a bad
0: good. The only time we lost was in our state tournament.
3: They earned 2 big old rings this year.
2: Oh, yeah.
3: Yeah.
1: So, let's go over the rest of your roster then while we're talking about players. So, Brooklyn.
2: Brooklyn. She's my... We have, on our team, permanent throwing partners.
0: Yeah.
2: Like, me and her always play catch. I love her.
0: Yeah.
1: When I play baseball, too, I always have, one guy.
2: Yeah, she's my partner.
1: You kind of pick out, and you before the game or whatever, that's who you warm up with, you know.
2: Mm-hmm. Yeah,
1: you get that routine going.
0: Yeah, I love Brooklyn. She brings really good energy to the team.
4: She's very funny.
0: She has some problems with her hips, so she used to be, a really, really good catcher. Like, I would say our catcher for the team. And then, she kind of, she had to stop for a little bit, but she, picked it back up this season, and she did really, really well.
2: Yes. Her positions are catcher, second, and right field.
0: Yeah.
2: Her normal this season was right field and catcher.
0: Yeah, she did really well this season.
2: Mm-hmm.
1: Power hitter, or is she just...
2: She's a contact hitter, but she can, she gets on a lot.
1: Yeah. Quick?
0: Yeah.
2: Yes.
1: Yeah.
4: Yeah.
2: Dylan and Dublin are definitely our fastest players, but then Brooklyn's up there.
1: Yeah. Okay. Well, how about Dublin?
0: Dublin's my permanent throwing partner. I love Dublin so much. She plays outfield a lot with me, but she'll also play shortstop when Addie's playing second sometimes.
1: So left field?
0: She plays left field.
2: She's a power hitter.
0: Yes.
2: When she makes contact with it, it goes.
1: A little bigger?
2: Yeah.
0: No, not really.
1: Just has the stroke then.
4: She's gone a ton of home runs this season.
0: I think she hit 4 this season.
2: Yeah.
0: And then she can hit that's triples. Yeah.
2: Yeah.
0: She's definitely a contact hitter.
1: Fences, home runs, or are they?
0: Yeah, over the fence.
2: Wow. I would say she's the big sister of the team. She makes sure everyone's doing good. And I feel like she has really good team captain energy. If we had a team captain, I would say I would nominate her.
4: Yeah, me too. She's one of the oldest.
2: Definitely one of the oldest.
1: Yeah, that's saying a lot.
4: Yes.
2: Uh-huh. Yeah. I love her. I look up to her.
1: I know that name. Last name. Is that
0: Deering?
3: So Deering, they're a local family team here in town. There's Cash, who's played baseball for, I believe it was Pelham American. And I'm not sure of his career, how far they went when he was there. And then the youngest brother,
0: Maxon,
3: who he played this year. And I think they went a little ways, too. So they're a Casa Grande family. Yeah, they're a large family.
1: Makes sense.
3: They're well known around here.
0: Yeah. Yes.
1: Okay, here's to Maddie.
2: Oh, I love Maddie. I grew up with her.
0: Yeah, Maddie.
2: I've known her since I was 3 years old. She's my neighbor.
0: Maddie has been on the team for a very long time. She played for another organization for a little bit, but she came back to us this fall.
2: Yes.
0: She's an amazing catcher.
2: She's our number one catcher.
0: She wasn't able to make it to our last tournament in Tahoe, so kind of had to fill the gap, but Brooklyn caught a lot, and so did Dublin. So they did very well. Yeah. But Maddie's an amazing catcher.
1: So almost like the pitching kind of thing.
2: Yeah, Maddie is a contact and power hitter. Mm-hmm. She hit 6 home runs, maybe?
4: Yeah, she hit a lot of
0: home runs.
2: This one tournament, she hit 4.
1: 2 power hitters right there.
2: Yeah, she hit 4 home runs in one tournament.
0: Yeah, it was a lot.
2: 2 in one game.
3: Twister.
2: Yeah.
0: Twister tournament.
3: San Jose.
2: I love her. I grew up with her. Known her since I was 3. I know the whole family.
1: Huh? Neighbor, you said?
2: Well, basically my neighbor. We live like a couple blocks away.
1: Yeah, well, close enough. Mm-hmm. So you've been playing with her?
2: I played soccer with her through my whole life too. And I go to the same school, so like forever. So like
1: everyone I mentioned, you guys are just like
0: our whole team. We're like a circle. Like
2: we're kind of like a family.
0: Like a family.
4: Yeah, we got like really close this summer. Well, we've always been close, but this summer was like our peak. Especially really fun.
1: Yeah, getting a little older too. You know, you've been around each other for a while.
2: You kind of get just like used to being each other's presence.
0: Yeah. Yes.
1: So let's go to the next one, Liliana.
4: Lily's my throwing partner.
1: Oh, okay.
4: She has to be like probably the funniest person on the team.
0: Uh-huh. She's so funny. She can make anyone laugh.
4: Yeah.
2: If there's like a bad vibe in the room, she will clear it up instantly.
0: She's so funny. She's our first baseman, I'd say. She's like, played first base a lot. She does so well at first base. She's a big contact hitter for our team.
2: Power hitter.
0: We were in. Oh, where were we? I forget which tournament it was.
2: It was our tournament.
0: Oh, no, Marin. Oh, she hit a ball, like, I'd say 245 over the fence.
2: Yeah.
0: Like,
2: oh, yeah, that was really defensive.
0: The fence was 220. I'd say she cleared it by 30 or 40 feet easy.
3: It was a fun...
1: Somebody just walking and up past, you know?
0: Yeah.
3: It was... unfortunately, I wasn't at that. I wasn't able to make that game, and I was watching from Game Changer at home on our computer. And when I saw Lily get up the bat, she hit that ball, and I just watched the whole field shift from watching a home plate, and their whole head just went shoof.
1: Once you know, sometimes you get that perfect contact, you know?
2: She did, definitely.
1: It's a sight to see.
0: Yeah, it is.
2: And then I go to school with her too.
0: It's the best. It's such a good sound that your bat makes when you hit a home run. It's
2: pop.
0: Like, I don't even know how to explain it. It's just such a good sound.
2: It's kind of like a snap. Like,
1: Yeah, there's a certain sound too. Mm-hmm. You know, when you hit it just right or whatever.
0: Sounds so good.
1: If you hit it just right, you don't really even feel it.
3: Right.
0: Yeah, it feels like effortless.
1: It's just like, you know, like a perfect golf swing.
3: Yep.
1: Or something,
2: I remember when she hit it, me and Dylan, we looked at each other.
0: Oh, yeah.
2: We always stand next to each other in the dugout. We're like, that's gone. Everyone out of the dugout, let's go.
0: Everyone, like, came out of the dugout. We all surrounded home plate. Like, we got her bat for her, obviously.
2: We did the whole team celebration home plate.
1: Now, did you guys have any, like, walk-offs?
0: Yeah, well, we mercied
2: a bunch. We mercied the team in the championship.
0: We mercied.
1: 10 runs?
0: 12. You have to be
2: 12 after 3, 14 after 4.
0: Yeah. So you have to be up by 12 past the third inning. We mercied a team in San Diego. We mercied a team in Hayward.
2: We mercied.
0: I want to say we mercied quite a few teams in Marin.
2: Yeah.
1: So you guys hit. You guys hit runs.
2: Yeah. When our team gets a good first inning, we like good energy. Like we'll
4: Feed off of each other's hits, and we all just start to do good.
1: And that happens. Yeah. You've seen it in like even the big leagues, you know.
2: Definitely.
1: You know, the bat, and then a couple of guys get hits, and then it just kind of starts.
0: Just keeps.
2: It's like the mood energy. We're like, I'm about to get a hit.
0: Yeah.
2: It's all mindset.
3: It's contagious with our girls for sure. We start off, you know, girls start hitting, and it just keeps it spreads all the way down the batting lineup, and it's they like to hit, which is good. You know,
1: Well, when you get that confidence going, somebody gets a couple of you know, you get on base, you got to do it too.
0: Doesn't walk very much. I wouldn't say we don't really like to walk.
2: No,
1: it's not like you guys hit a
2: walk. I get walked a lot because I'm the shortest on the team too, so I get walked a lot.
0: It obviously depends on the pitcher, but like we don't take that many strikes. Like
4: we're all just eager to hit it.
0: Yeah,
2: yeah, we like want to help our team out, and like we're like, okay, I'm gonna get on and try to get this person home.
4: Yeah, yeah.
1: Now, okay, Chris is your coach, and you got assistant coaches too.
0: Yeah, we have
2: Lynn. Both of my parents, they do like half-half. So
0: Aaron.
2: And then Chris, obviously.
0: Yeah, Chris is our head coach.
2: Aaron is our third base coach. Lynn's our first base coach.
0: Yeah, okay. And then Kelsey helps in the dugout, and so does Ryan.
2: Our whole team really likes my mom.
0: Yeah.
1: So let's go to the next one here. Let's have Tegan.
2: Tegan,
0: she's so sweet.
2: She's our we call her our D1 shortstop because she's our best fielder and probably our best player.
0: But she's like the most humble person on the team. Like she can make the best play in the world and like come into the dugout acting like nothing happened, and then everyone's like, Tegan, you just did amazing. She's like, oh yeah, I think I did very good. Like, thank you.
2: Like one time she had a triple and she refused to do a celebration because she didn't want to like.
0: Yeah, because she didn't want to make the team feel bad.
2: Yeah.
1: Is she shy or is it just?
4: She's not that shy. She's just like
1: very humble.
0: Yeah. Okay. Yeah. Around the right people, she's really.
2: Yes.
0: Yeah. She's
2: her
0: amazing.
2: And Brooklyn are really close.
0: Yeah.
2: Too.
1: Oh, okay.
0: Everyone on our team is
2: me and her. Me and T have a really good connection because we both are like, I would say we play up the middle the most.
0: Yeah.
2: So like, if we're turning a double play, we know that they're already going to be there. Like, we don't have to take a second look.
1: So it's automatic.
0: Yeah, it's like,
2: me and her have a really good connection. Yeah.
1: Yeah, it's almost like a quarterback wide receiver kind of thing. Yeah. You know, or something. You know, where you can just throw the ball in there.
2: Definitely.
1: Know.
2: Our whole infield
1: has
2: that.
1: Even the guy, you know, before he even makes his break and he, you know, makes a catch or something like that.
2: Mm-hmm.
1: That shortstop, second base combo is a lot.
2: Yeah,
1: like
2: I love her.
1: You know, there's,
3: We've had Jamie McGaughey come out a few times and run our practice. And this year here, she came out and she explained to the girls, and like Addie's talking about, her and Tegan, you know, they're very close because they talk all the time and they're the middle fielders. Well, Jamie had explained to them to, you know, to gain that bond and trust with the player, your neighbor, basically.
1: Right.
3: And that way you know each other, what's going on, and when you're doing a cutoff, how far you need to be, because you already know how strong the player's arm is, or, and, you know, about the whole communication thing. So, you know, it's been great, and you get to be a little bit closer to, like, Addie and Tegan, they're a little bit closer just because they're the neighbors in the field, so they're constantly talking to each other, you know?
2: Yeah. Like, I know that if there's a ball, like, in front of second base, she's going to take it, and I'm going to overlap her.
3: Dylan being center field, she's in charge of the outfield, right? So she has two neighbors, right?
2: Yeah.
3: So it's great. That's like just to fall back, that it's one big huge asset to this team is these girls, all the girls, they get along so well with each other that it makes it a really good team and a fun team.
1: Yeah, it's kind of nice for Jamie to come back too.
0: Yeah,
1: right?
0: Yeah,
1: you know,
0: I love
1: because
0: her.
1: Mm-hmm. You know, big star Casa. You know,
2: yes, I love when she.
1: Remember having
2: out.
1: Her in her talking to her. You know, with her coach Billy Brody, who Billy coached Steel Breeze.
3: Mm-hmm.
1: You know, and Billy
3: was her coach in high school as well.
1: Yeah. And just the from you guys from Steel Breeze being so good basically that the high school's drawn to her great.
2: Mm-hmm.
1: You know, the softball is crazy good here.
2: Yeah.
1: You know, so, you know, Casa's, you know, apparently good, but Petaluma's really good too.
3: Mm-hmm.
1: Even St. Vincent. So, and a lot has to do with, you guys kind of coming up and going into high school and doing it too.
2: Yep. So, yeah, I'm really excited for high school.
1: Are y'all going to Casa or where you go?
4: She is.
2: Yeah, I'm going to Casa. They're Trojans. They're going to Petaluma.
0: Yeah. Our team's very split in half. Like,
1: well, it'd be playing against her.
2: Yeah, yeah, I know. I know where she pitches too. So.
0: I'd say probably half of us are going to Casa. The other half are going to Petaluma.
2: And I know not to hit it to center.
0: Yeah.
1: And watch out her stealing, right?
2: She's going to be stealing.
0: I think I had 24 stolen bases this season.
2: She definitely had the most.
0: Yeah, but I found out like midway through the season that pass balls didn't count. So like if there's a pass ball, I just go, and I just found out that they don't count as stolen bases.
1: Well, in your eyes, they do.
0: Yeah, for me, they do.
2: You probably would have gone like 40 something, definitely, like by far.
0: I think it definitely would have went up.
2: Mm-hmm.
1: All right, let's go to the next one. Let's do we do Caitlin?
0: Yeah, Katie.
1: Okay.
2: We didn't do Katie. We did not do Katie.
0: We haven't done Katie yet.
1: Okay, let's do Caitlin
2: Kelly. Katie, I love Katie.
4: She's like a bit like newer on our team.
0: Yeah.
4: But
0: she's like, she's bonded
1: like
0: really well with everyone.
1: Or something like that?
0: No,
1: like
0: I think she came on with us last
2: season.
0: Last
2: summer.
0: Spring.
4: Yeah.
0: Last spring. Yeah, she came on with us last spring. She's really like gotten close with
4: everyone. Yeah, she fits in well. It was like she was always there.
2: Especially this summer, I feel like she got it.
1: Because you guys been together for so long.
0: Yeah. Yeah. It's like, it's kind of.
1: You get like somebody that comes in.
0: Uh-huh, exactly.
1: You know,
2: I would say our team's very good at including people, like new players. So she kind of just like fit right in. She and Dylan have a close bond because
0: she's one of my outfielders.
1: Okay.
0: Yeah.
4: Yes.
1: Mm-hmm. So you're telling her what to do. You know, it's like,
0: yeah, I kind of just move
1: in, move her this way.
0: Yeah, yeah, yeah, yeah. Move the outfield depending on where all the foul balls are going, like how they're taking each pitch.
2: Yeah, she's a contact hitter, I would say.
0: Definitely. Yeah,
4: when she gets like the ball in the right part of her bat, it's like goes amazing. Far, and it's really hard.
2: I would say she hits it like up the middle, like to like second base up the middle.
0: Yeah, she's really fast. As
4: yeah, she's also very quick.
0: Yeah.
3: Katie is. I agree with everything the girl said. That's 100% true. Katie is our one non-Petaluma native girl. Mm-hmm. Katie's from Santa Rosa.
2: Yes.
0: Yeah.
3: And she'll be. I believe she's attending Maria Carrillo this year.
1: Okay.
3: But yeah, she makes the trip down, you know, 3 days a week to come practice with us, and she's been great. Unfortunately, we had at the end of the season.
0: Batting practice.
3: She, you know, these girls are always pushing themselves further and further, pushing the limits. And at practice, Katie dove for a ball and sprained her wrist really bad. And unfortunately, Katie did not get to play in
2: San Diego
3: with us.
0: Yeah.
3: Which was, you know, a bummer. But
2: She came back to
3: Tahoe and played, and she was still there with us down in San Diego. But it was unfortunate for Katie to have to experience the end of her summer season this way. Uh-huh. But
1: well, it's not the end.
2: She caught the ball, though.
0: Yeah. It was a great dive.
2: Yeah, she caught the ball. She caught the ball.
0: It was a great dive. She dove on the
1: line.
0: Usually
1: when you hurt yourself, it's a great catch.
0: Yeah.
1: You know? It's like running into a wall.
0: Yeah. Yeah.
1: Something, you know, or whatever. You know, so, yeah. How about Ava?
0: Oh, Ava.
2: She's the quietest.
0: She's quiet, but when she's around the right people, her personality really comes out.
2: She's a first baseman, and she's an outfielder, too.
0: Yeah. She played a lot of outfield with me this weekend. She's super fast as well.
2: Yeah.
0: A lot of the girls on our team are, but, like, she's really good.
4: And she's one of the older, like, there's four older girls.
2: Yeah.
4: And she's one of them, but she's just cute and like really calm and sweet.
2: Yes.
4: So.
2: It's like really easy to get along with her.
0: Yeah, like I've never really seen Ava stressed out at all.
2: No.
0: Like she always just seems like
4: mm-hmm. chill.
0: Yeah. She's
1: nothing wrong with that. Yeah.
4: No, not at all.
1: Because she's no drama then.
0: Yeah, exactly.
2: Yeah. And she kinda like can bond with like anyone on our team.
0: She's definitely like she's a contact hit.
2: Yeah, she's a contact.
0: She's really good at bunting.
2: Yes.
0: She can, her and I, we were both, like, learning how to slap. I didn't do a slap this season, so we, like, run up in the box. But I think Ava did a slap.
2: She did. She got, I think she scored someone, too.
0: Yeah,
2: I think she scored you.
0: She blooped it right over second.
2: Yeah.
1: Uh-huh.
0: And then
2: she did a power slap, too, to right field. It went, like, right down the line.
0: Her and I can both drag bunt, so she's doing super, she's so good at that. It's where you run, bunt it.
1: Right.
0: Yeah, and then she's great at bunting, and then she can hit too.
2: Uh-huh.
1: Yeah, that's a talent because especially if you're like in a close game, move runners
0: exactly,
1: or, like, or even try to move runners and go for get a hit. It's a great strategy.
3: We're fortunate that we have three lefties on our team.
2: She's one of them.
3: Two of them are really fast, and then the third one is she's pretty quick too. But to have left-handed batters in the box with a lot of speed in those tight spots, you know, it helps getting down the first base line and getting safe.
1: Yeah, because you're already moving to first base.
0: Yep. Yeah, Dylan to lefty.
1: You're two steps out of the box.
2: Yeah, that's why they slap.
0: It helps a lot.
2: Ava and Dylan. Wait, who else is a third lefty?
0: Addison.
2: Oh, yeah.
0: Addison bats left-handed, but she pitches and throws right-handed. Yeah.
2: She's kind of both.
1: Yeah.
2: I don't know how to call her left-handed or right-handed.
1: Well, let me take a break just for a second, just say what we're talking about here. So this is the Sports Roost. I'm your host, Harry Lewis, and we're talking to Steel Breeze.
4: Mm-hmm. Yes.
1: 14 and under with their coach, Chris Phillips. Thanks for coming in. So we've got Addie.
2: Hi.
1: Dylan and Colby here.
0: Hi.
1: So... And thanks. Let's talk about Addison a little bit.
0: Yeah, Addison
2: is a really good pitcher. She's improved so much this summer.
0: So much.
2: Like last summer to this summer is a huge difference.
4: Yeah, she's got a lot like faster, and she's become like a lot stronger and accurate. Yeah.
0: And like I don't mean this in a rude way to her at all, but the pressure used to like affect her a lot. But this summer,
2: she's learned to handle
0: it. Done so well. Like, she wins 3-2 counts a lot. And she's, like, really figured out how to not let it get to her.
1: Wild before when it gets
2: not wild. She just, like, she was, like, more...
0: She would just get a little, like...
2: She'd get a little nervous.
0: Yeah.
4: Yeah.
0: But she's been handling that so well this whole summer.
2: Yes.
0: She shut out San Carlos Force for us, which helped us out a lot.
1: That was a big win.
2: I think she pitches 53, I think.
0: She pitches...
4: Yeah.
0: Yeah, she's not the fastest pitcher on our team, but...
2: She's the fastest.
0: Yeah.
2: She's our ace pitcher.
0: But she can really hit her spots, and I think she has three different pitches. She has a fastball, changeup, and then she has a curveball as well.
2: Yeah. And she's a really good hitter.
0: Yeah.
2: She's like in the middle of a contact and power hitter.
0: I think she hit three doubles, I want to say, in one game in San Diego.
4: She hits a lot of line drives.
0: Yeah.
2: Yes.
4: Which is very good.
2: She hits them like majority up the middle. Like, she's good at timing pitchers.
0: Mm-hmm.
1: Lefty, righty?
2: Lefty. She's a lefty at box, righty, throwing in the field.
1: Wow, that's it.
0: And she caught for us for a long time, and then she just decided that she wanted to focus on pitching more,
2: mm-hmm.
0: and she's gotten really good at that, so we were like, okay.
1: Would you say she's your most improved player over there?
2: I would say Dylan's our most improved player.
1: Yeah?
2: I would say
1: from last year to this year?
2: Not last year, just like in general.
0: Definitely from, I would say, from...
4: 10U.
0: First year
2: of 12U.
0: Yeah, I tried out in 10U and I didn't make the team. I was on the practice team for a little while. And then I tried out again that following fall and didn't do the best in fall.
1: Tryouts. Yeah,
0: I would sit on Sundays. I would do a lot of base running though because I'm fast.
2: Yeah.
0: And then going into that spring, I started batting closer to the top of the order, started getting more hits. And going into summer, I really started improving hitting, I'd say. Got on base a lot more.
2: I think you got your confidence back.
0: Yeah, my confidence kind of lost came it. Back, and it felt very good.
1: Okay, and the last one, I guess, is Avery.
0: Yeah,
2: I love Avery. She is our third baseman and pitcher. Same positions as Colby.
0: Yeah.
2: Like, if one of them's pitching, the other one's playing third.
1: Yeah. Okay, you guys switch positions then?
4: Yeah, me and Avery have gotten, like... Well, I've known her for a long time, but we've gotten, like, closer this summer, and we're, like, every time I'm with her, we're, like, laughing and joking now, mm-hmm. and it's just, like, really fun now.
0: Yeah.
4: Because we've gotten close, and, yeah.
0: Avery can pitch. She can pitch super-duper well.
2: Yes.
0: I think Colby's our fastest, but they're super close, like, back and forth, depending on the day, depending on the game.
2: Yes, definitely.
0: She can throw really hard, like, overhand, too.
2: When she gets a grounder, like,
0: it's from...
2: I'll call Cannon, and then she'll call Cannon.
0: And she just launches it to first.
1: Third baseman.
0: Yeah, absolutely. Yeah.
1: You gotta have the little toy cannon or whatever.
0: Yeah.
1: Wow. So, that's... thanks for describing the team.
0: Of course.
1: That's great.
2: Of course. You know? I love doing that.
1: And you got tryouts coming here pretty soon, right?
0: Yeah.
2: Actually, we don't have to try out this season because we're going A-ball.
0: The rules change a little bit. We had an open workout last night. We had an open workout last night to, like, see
2: if we need more players.
0: Try and get a few more girls on the team because we're losing 4 girls for the high school season.
2: Because they can only play on Sundays when high school ball is in.
1: So who's going up to high school?
2: Dublin, Ava, Katie, and
0: Avery. They're all going to be freshmen. The rest of us
2: are in 8th grade.
0: Yeah, so...
1: Petaluma, CASA?
0: Mm-hmm.
2: Yes.
0: Two and two.
4: Like,
0: one? Ava's going to Petaluma. Dublin's going to CASA. Avery's going to CASA.
2: Katie's going to Maria.
3: Maria Carrillo.
1: Because the one you were talking about was not from Santa Rosa, okay?
2: Yes.
0: Because our team, this is the first, like, season that we're actually supposed to be 14U.
2: Yes, last season, 8 of us were 12U.
0: Yeah.
2: Only 4 of us were true 14s. So we were in 7th grade playing against sophomores, basically.
4: Yeah.
0: Like, in San Diego, we played against a lot of sophomore-built teams. I believe San Carlos Force, they were an entire sophomore team.
2: The team that we had to go to international tiebreaker, they were all sophomores. And they're like, wow, you guys are so good. Like, are you guys, like, in sophomore teams? We're like, no, we're actually 7th graders.
3: About a year ago today, those 4 girls, they were in a half to... Because of their age, they were going to have to go look for another organization. Still Breeze.
0: Because we didn't have a
3: 14U. Yeah, Still Breeze didn't have enough girls to put together a 14U team. 14U. So the coaches and I, we all talked and discussed, and we thought for sure that these girls were more than capable of challenging up to play at the 14U level, one, to keep our team together, which is great, and two, because they're ready for it, and they proved to us all last season that they could handle it, and so we get to continue on, and it's been great.
0: Yeah.
1: How'd you guys do last year?
0: Last year we did really well in 12U. Yeah. We placed, I think we only missed one championship in 12U.
2: Yes, I would say this summer, though, was our peak summer. Like, we did the best.
0: We did very, very well.
1: 7 out of 8? Yeah.
0: Yeah, we did. We did well.
2: We playing against sophomores
1: going
2: too.
1: To San Diego, then playing against really good teams and coming in eighth in the state. Yeah,
0: we did. We did really, really well this entire year. I'd say like fall made it to.
2: No, not fall. Fall we tried to go.
0: Fall we went into 14s.
2: I know, but wasn't that the season that we tried to go A-ball and we lost?
0: No. That was, so fall we did really, really well, placed in a bunch. Winter, we, like, started to think about going A-ball, so we entered a few, like, open A-ball tournaments. We played in, we played at the Field of Dreams, and that was, like, the nicest field I've ever played at. I think it's out in Manteca.
2: Was that in all turf? Okay.
0: Yeah, it was all turf, like, nicest nice. Field
2: it's
0: of ever.
2: Baseball and softball field.
0: Yeah.
3: They designed Field of Dreams. It's called, I forget the name now, I apologize, but they design each field off of a professional baseball field.
0: Mm-hmm.
3: So there's Wrigley so Field cool. and Fenway.
1: Oh, that's really cool.
4: Yeah, they're really nice.
0: So we didn't do the best in winter. Like, it was kind of a struggle for us because we had never, like, all these girls are so much bigger than us.
1: Right.
2: I think we just got intimidated too much.
4: Yeah.
0: And like,
1: just take might have a little bit in your head.
0: Our confidence wasn't quite there for the season.
2: No.
0: And then we played PGSA in the spring, and we came back in the summer, and we just, like, our team just started.
2: We, like, found our rhythm, and we found each other.
0: Yeah.
2: Wake us up.
1: To go, hey, you know, we can play with.
0: Yeah.
1: We can do this, you know?
2: I mean, definitely.
1: Get that out of your head that it's maybe too, you know, a little too much or something.
0: Yes.
1: So it sounds like that's when you really guys kind of all came together.
0: Yeah.
2: Yes.
4: Yep, definitely.
0: I think it was very good for us, like, winning every tournament. Like,
2: yes. Like, definitely to kind of, like, better. Get our humbleness back.
0: Yeah. Not that we weren't humble.
2: Yeah, not that we weren't humble.
1: When you lose, you know, it can either set you back or it can really kind of fire you up.
2: Yeah. I think that helped us a lot.
0: Yeah, it really brought us into summer, like, realizing we can play with these teams, and that's, like, a goal we should be starting to work towards.
2: And I think it showed us, like, how much we need to hit in the holes more, because, like, little errors, like, big errors won't happen there.
0: Yeah.
2: They're going to be way cleaner and A-ball.
0: Mm-hmm.
1: Yeah, I mean, when you're going up that level, you got to be it's got to be clean.
0: Yep.
1: Your defense has got to be good. Pitching's got to be good. Timely hitting.
0: Mm-hmm.
1: You know, all those ingredients basically for winning.
3: Winning
1: softball.
3: Game. Yep.
1: Winning games. Yep. Yeah. Let's talk a little bit about your board too, because you have Kristen Larson, right?
3: Kristen Larson. Yeah, she's our president. Of Steel Breeze, as well as in charge of PGSA, so she's got a lot going on, and she has a great help with multiple people to help her on the PGSA board, and then there's four other people, I believe, for Steel Breeze to help her out. They got a lot going on, and they always manage to have everything well organized. For the amount of, I think, like, just for our rec season, we're like 350 girls that come out from all ages, and they, to organize the tryouts and organize opening day and everything, they do very well at keeping everything organized. It's a great. Great organization, PGSA, Steel Breeze. It's all really nice.
1: Yeah, I'll try to do the other kind of thing.
3: The board members are always there for us when we need them for whatever help, and they're very good people.
1: Yeah, you get a lot of volunteers and everything too.
0: Yeah,
1: Really great sponsors. Seems like you guys, sponsor wise, you're doing really well too.
3: Yep.
1: You know.
3: Yep.
1: And when you do a little fundraiser to go somewhere or something like that, it seems you guys are.
0: We did a lot of fundraising.
2: We went up to people, like, telling them our story and stuff.
3: Yep. Thank you, Petaluma, for helping these girls go down.
2: Yeah, yes, thank you guys.
1: Yeah, it takes a community.
2: Definitely. We wouldn't be able to go without our community.
1: Yeah. Mm-hmm. I see the McClintocks are kind of involved.
0: Oh, yeah.
3: Yep. Yep.
1: So I know
3: they're both
1: Ray pretty well.
3: Yep. They're on the board. Ashley, she's on the Steel Breeze board. And John, her husband, is our equipment manager, kind of in charge of all that. And they help out a lot. They're, another great family. John and I went to high school together, so we've known each other for quite some time, and we're good, great friends. And
1: did one of his daughters play?
0: Yes,
4: Peyton
0: and Brooklyn. They
2: Brooklyn
0: both
2: used to play, but she went to the Oaks and now the Great Vets.
0: Yeah, and then Peyton's
4: on 10U.
0: I think she's going 12U this season.
2: She has to,
0: so she'll be going 12U this season. She's a really great pitcher as well.
4: Yes.
1: Wow. And then I see you guys get. You do a Father's Day, tournament?
0: Yes. And we do a Halloween tournament.
1: Yeah, I saw the Halloween costume.
0: Yeah.
2: We won the past three years now. Yeah,
0: the first year.
2: It's not rigged, I swear.
3: My assistant coach, Aaron Barty, loves costumes. That's his. Aaron is big into that. So we, very creative, exactly, yeah. Dylan. We go all out every year. Last year, we were Toy Story.
2: Yes, and he was Buzz Lightyear.
0: And then
1: I saw the Buzz Lightyear.
0: The year before that, we were Mario Kart.
1: It was in there.
2: Yeah. The year before that, like Dylan said, we were Mario Kart, and we actually built little go-karts.
0: Yeah.
1: Like, which one was it?
0: Mario Kart. So we were all like different characters.
3: We had Aaron's youngest daughter come out in an electric cart with my lineup and drove up to home plate and handed it.
2: That was me who drove it.
3: Oh, I'm sorry. Yes. Yes.
0: Charlotte drove it, too.
2: You know, she drove around, but I drove to the umpire.
0: Oh, yeah.
1: That's great.
3: And then the year before that, we were all In-N-Out workers.
0: And Aaron built a whole car.
2: We had the hats.
0: We had the big safety pins, the napkins, trays.
2: Yeah,
1: and everything. The game then?
2: The umpires vote, so that way, like, everyone knows not rigged.
0: Yeah.
2: So the umpires will see our costumes, and they'll get a vote. And
0: yeah.
2: We get to play in our costumes, which is pretty cool.
0: It's a fun tournament.
1: Yeah. Unless it's too big, right?
2: We wear like softball pants, and shirt and belt.
0: It's a softball base uniform.
2: Yes.
1: And that's at Prince Park, that one?
0: Yes. All of our tournaments are there.
2: Uh-huh.
1: Now, you do play other field? Are you playing like the Lakehorns field? Or
2: no, that's not made for 14U. Okay. Yeah. So the mound goes back.
1: Oh, that's right.
0: Yeah, we have been.
1: What's your mound? 40?
2: 43.
0: 43. Yeah. We've been practicing at the high school, the Petaluma High, a lot.
3: Growing up throughout these girls' career, we started at, we did, Leghorn was our field.
0: Mm-hmm. Yes.
3: And then when they moved up to 12U, then we moved to Prince Park.
1: Okay.
3: And now we're fortunate enough to be practicing on Petaluma High School's field for right now, which is great.
1: That's a nice field.
0: Yeah, it's very nice.
2: It's a varsity.
1: Not only a little block away, you should come down there.
2: Yeah, you should come watch.
1: Yeah. I'm right up the hill. You know?
0: Yeah.
1: And then you do like a little fundraisers too?
0: We don't fundraise. We only fundraised for San Diego a little bit.
3: We did San Diego. We used to, in the summertime, we would do some, we've done, each team would put together a basket. And they would put gift cards to places and different ballpark snacks or
1: like
3: chairs.
1: Kind of
3: and
1: thing.
3: Then, yeah, they would do a raffle, and then that would all help out with, a little bit of fundraising. We do a hit-a-thon every year, a home run derby.
2: Oh, yeah.
1: I think Tegan won that.
0: Yeah, Tegan won that.
3: So we do a little bit of fundraising because it all helps out for the families that, this coming fall we have 6 tournaments that will be attended. And only one of them is here in Petaluma, and the rest is going to be Sacramento or Manteca.
1: Mm-hmm. Yeah, no, it's not inexpensive.
0: Yeah. You
3: know, right.
1: You know, and travel ball for any, anything, is a little taxing for the parents kind of thing, and the travel itself and that kind of thing. But what a great experience, though.
0: You guys so
1: get
0: much
1: out
0: fun.
1: And go, Tahoe, San Diego, Manteca, seeing all these places, meeting other people and everything, playing against really good competition.
0: Mm-hmm.
1: It's a good experience.
0: Yeah, very good.
1: Really good experience. Now, did you do some stuff at Sonoma State, too?
2: No.
1: And you have like a, or maybe that was the other, maybe that's the other
3: one. Yeah, we haven't done nothing up there. A couple years ago, Steel Breeze amongst, there were some other organizations up there, but we went up to go support the softball team, the Seawolves, before they were shutting down.
1: Yeah. So that was a while ago.
3: So we went up and helped there, but as for working out in their facility, we have not, we have not been up there.
1: Now, how many girls come out for tryouts?
0: Depends on the year.
1: Because you got one coming up, 20? Right?
0: Yeah, we have 14U like B level tryout coming up.
2: Yes.
0: I have no idea how many.
2: And since we don't have to try out, I think most of our team's gonna go help like with the tryouts for like 8U, 10U, and 12U.
1: Now you said you're losing 4 girls though too, right?
0: Just for
2: Saturdays for during school season.
0: Just for the high school ball. So from like February to like March.
2: April.
3: Typically, summer is our larger season.
1: Yeah.
3: Well, we'll get more girls to come out.
1: Yeah. So.
3: So there's, you know, the 14 level, the beginning of summer, we probably, I think we were 18 to 20 girls come out. And then for the 12s, there was around the same amount. And then the 10s, there was, I think, close to 30 girls. There was, you know, it changes every year. And then fall's a little bit of a slower season. So you get a little bit less girls, not slower season, but you get more girls peel away and they're doing some other sports. Right. And then we have our spring, which is even then knocked down even a little bit more.
2: Yeah, because it's like school a lot there.
0: Yeah.
1: Now, did you guys play other sports? You like playing other sports?
2: I played,
1: soccer, right?
2: I used to. This is a season that I've decided I want to focus more on softball, and then I'm getting into volleyball.
0: I just play softball.
4: Yeah, we're going to, because we go to school together, we don't do any of their sports, but this year for school, we're going to, like, just try out for
0: all of them.
4: Volleyball, basketball,
0: track.
4: Oh, yeah, track.
2: Yeah, I want to do track this year with, like, speed.
1: Yeah,
4: just for fun.
2: Dylan, you're going to, like, you're going to crush every...
0: It'll be something.
1: You're both going to what, Petaluma?
4: Yes, yeah. Petaluma Junior High. We're going
2: to
4: go to
2: Kenilworth.
1: Yeah.
2: Our schools are rivals.
1: Yeah. And seeing your names, you know, and that thing. And we were talking about, I was looking up your stuff too. So you're hunting, fishing?
3: Yes. I do a lot of...
1: say with a giant fish.
3: I do a lot of hunting. I used to do a lot more fishing, but now I, you know, I've chosen to spend my time with these girls. And it's well worth it, you know. And I'll get back into fishing at
1: Although
3: one point.
1: Deer season is coming up, so
3: deer season is coming
1: up. Break too
3: in a couple days. Yep. Yeah, I was born and raised doing, you know, around the hunting and fishing, and I've brought my kids around it as well. But yeah, it's you know, the extracurricular activities outside of softball has slowed down a little, but I know it's for a short time. You know, it will be back, and I enjoy it.
1: You got dogs too?
4: Yes.
3: We have two dogs, yes.
0: Same with me. And they have three cats.
1: A big dog person too.
4: Yeah, we have two red labs. One of them is Gertie, like the older one. She's the mom of our other one, Foxy. Gertie, she's had puppies twice, I think.
0: Yeah.
4: Yeah.
2: I have two dogs. I have a big yellow lab named Hank. He's 11. And then I have, like, an eight-month-old puppy.
1: Wow.
2: I don't know what breed she is because she's, like, mixed with a bunch, but she has different colored eyes, which is pretty cool.
1: Oh, they get along.
2: They get along pretty well, actually. May will, like, is rude to him, but Hank will, like, kind of, like, get her back.
0: Yeah.
2: And she doesn't like toys. She likes squeakers.
1: Wow. Well, let's talk a little bit about just what Steel Breeze, you know, let me put it this way. Steel Breeze, what is it kind of, how has it affected you life-wise?
2: I would say it's gotten me so many more friends and stuff.
4: Yeah.
2: And it's like teaching, like Chris especially has taught me like the fundamental softball, and like he makes softball, like he makes me want to come back and play next season.
0: Yeah.
2: And like looks forward to the practices. And then like the girls on our team, they make like everyone happy, and I feel like they make practice fun too.
4: Mm-hmm. Yes.
2: It's like a really healthy environment.
0: Yeah, it teaches you a lot, like responsibility, like obviously how to manage time because you have to get to practice early and all
2: that. Yeah, then like the jerseys we figured out on a group chat. Yeah.
0: A lot of responsibility.
2: Yes.
0: We like to be very, very organized at practice. We all wear the exact same thing.
4: Yep.
0: We have three different practice jerseys, two game jerseys. And then
2: this is our Wednesday practice shirt.
1: So you coordinate before practice?
0: Yes. We have like a set schedule, and then we'll
1: text each other.
4: We have a group chat.
2: Monday's dark blue and white. Wednesday's
1: white today.
2: Yeah. Wednesday's gray and dark blue, and then Thursday is white and blue.
0: Yeah.
1: Well, you guys are together.
0: Yeah, we all text the group chat, like remind everyone. Yeah.
3: It makes it easier for us coaches.
0: Yeah.
1: So what's practice like? I mean, what do you guys go through?
2: We
1: kind of go off, like pitchers do their thing?
2: Not really.
1: Or do...
0: We have like...
1: Describe your kind of typical practice.
2: So her and Dublin usually lead our stretches.
0: Yeah, we
2: so
0: do.
2: So we'll run to, like, the poles and back.
0: Yeah, Jamie stretch. McGall, he actually helped us with, the, like, our warm-up
2: yes.
0: today. Like, because we had a routine, but, she like, she really helped us improve better. A lot.
2: Yeah, and then we do lines, which is, like, more stretching.
0: Mm-hmm.
2: And we'll throw and stuff, which is, like, the basics. And then we'll either do Tuesday. A star drill.
0: Tuesdays we do. Tuesdays is our fielding day.
2: Yeah.
0: Wednesdays is conditioning and hitting. Thursday is more
2: fielding and hitting.
0: Yeah, but it's more hitting focused on Thursday.
2: Yes, definitely.
1: So, who pitches to you?
0: When you oh, there's Aaron.
4: Yeah, Aaron.
1: Oh,
4: yeah.
0: there's like a net in front of them.
1: Oh yeah.
0: And it's yeah.
2: a Z screen.
1: Because you got to wear masks too, right?
0: Yeah,
4: infield. Some of the girls do.
0: I don't wear one in the outfield.
4: Yeah,
0: anymore.
4: This season, the outfielders like stopped wearing them, and they'll like wear their visors and stuff.
2: Yes, infield has to wear them. Though.
0: Yeah,
3: it's not a rule. But it's a rule on my team.
0: Yeah.
3: Our coaches, we care about these girls' pretty faces, so the infielders all have to wear them. And it was just this season that we've allowed the outfielders to not have to wear them. We feel comfortable and confident that they're going to be, you know, it's a little bit safer in the outfield. But the infield, they're just too close to the batter.
1: They
3: hit the ball so hard that we don't want to take that chance.
2: Definitely.
1: Yeah, you don't want to, yeah. I mean, the risk of injury at your age is that it's worth just having it on.
0: Yes.
2: Yeah.
1: Yeah. Kind of thing. But yeah, no, I agree with you on that point, you know, definitely, you know. And for a while, even like in major league, you know, pitchers, I always kind of worried about them because these guys hit the ball like 100 and, you know,
2: definitely,
1: miles an hour.
2: Because they provide the power, so they just make contact and it will go.
1: And guys have gotten hit.
4: So, yeah, I think only one time I've seen a girl get hit in the face. In
2: my
4: the
2: sister broke someone's nose when she she hit a pop up and the sun was in their eyes. Second baseman wasn't wearing one. It hit her straight in the nose. ER. Took to the hospital.
0: Yeah.
2: My sister doesn't play anymore, though.
1: So you're looking forward to next year, then?
4: Yes.
0: Yeah.
4: Mm-hmm. How long is our break? 3 weeks?
0: Three and a half.
4: Yeah.
2: Well, we're already like a weekend.
1: So where do you pick it up at? After the 3 weeks, where are you playing?
0: We just start practices. Kind of easing into the season. Then I think.
2: And then I think like after 2 weeks.
4: We have a tournament in September.
0: Yeah, the 12th.
3: Yeah, we're going to start practice August 18th. We'll get back out on the field and get everybody back into shape and get ready for our first tournament, which should be September 12th and 13th, which will be at Manteca, which these girls were talking about, one of their favorite fields, one of their better fields to play on.
4: That feels really
0: It's nice. So nice. It's got like a full restaurant. Like, way
2: better than
1: Snack Shack.
2: No, it's literally a restaurant straight down.
0: And then the sunset there is so pretty.
2: I have so many photos in
4: there. The fields are turf.
1: Nice town.
4: So.
0: Yeah, it's so nice. Yeah.
3: The truth is coming out now, Harry. The girls love playing softball, but it's more about
1: shopping and
3: the hotels, the accommodations. Yes.
2: TikToks we make.
1: Well. That's okay too.
3: It is absolutely. It's part of it. It's part of it. That's more of that team bonding and you know, getting to know each other so well that they could go. Every day you see different groups of girls. You know, with my team, it's never a solid same. Mm-hmm. These three together, or you know, it's always they're always mixing up, which is really nice.
1: Well, the way they were talking about it, when I would, you know, say something, it's like, you know, you all responded.
0: Yeah.
1: You know, it wasn't like one person, you know, going, saying something.
0: Yeah.
1: You all responded to every single person I talked to.
4: Yeah. Our team's all really close now.
2: Like, you could, like,
1: really
2: hang out with anyone on the team and you would have a great time.
4: There wouldn't be awkward silence.
0: Exactly.
2: No.
1: Not with you guys.
2: Our team cannot be. The coaches have to tell us to stop talking.
0: Yeah.
1: I know you have a couple of quiet ones, or maybe, you know, that's.
0: Maybe a few quiet ones, but.
1: That's kind of the way they are.
0: Yeah.
1: Accept them for that.
0: Yeah.
2: We make them come out of their shell, though.
1: I think you can do that.
2: Definitely.
1: I can see that.
4: Uh-huh.
1: All right, we're going to wrap it up.
0: Yeah, thank you so much.
2: Thank you so much for having us.
1: Yeah, it was a lot of fun.
0: Thank you.
1: Maybe down the road.
0: Yeah.
1: Do something like this again.
3: We would love to. Yeah. Yeah. Thank you, for having us.
1: Start up again. And
3: August 16th, next Sunday, we are hosting our fall tryouts for the 8Us, the 10U, and the 12U.
0: Yes,
3: and 14 B team.
2: We're going to go help out there.
3: We're getting more and more girls, and we're fingers crossed that we get enough girls to come out so that way we could put together another 14U team.
1: Yeah. So anybody listening out there that's got. girls between that age group that
2: come out to Prince.
0: Yeah, come try out. Yeah, we'll be there.
1: You can see how much fun it is. You know,
2: so much fun. I promise you'll fit right in.
1: It's a great experience and the competition, and it's a real way to make great friends and have a lot of fun.
4: Yeah, we've made so many memories together.
1: A lot of memories. So. If you're listening out there, come on out to the tryouts. Now, where is that at?
3: It's going to be held at Prince Park. And, go online to, if you go to Petaluma Steel Breeze or PGSA on there, you can find a link to sign up for the tryouts that are taking place. And there's no charge to come and try out. Come out. And we encourage all girls to come out and try out. Have fun. Do your best. And you never know what the outcome is. A coach may be calling you to come play.
1: That's right. And even if you don't, then you might meet somebody that you become good friends with.
2: We'll be there to help out too.
1: Well, that's great. And thanks for all coming in.
2: Thank you so much for having us.
1: Season.
4: Yes.
2: Thank you for
1: doing so well. Chris, thanks for coming in.
3: Yeah, thank you for reaching out to me.
1: Yeah. So this has been the Sports Roost, and I'm your host, Harry Lewis, and thanks for listening, and we will talk to you again next week.

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The theme of this week's issue, number 18, is Back to School. It's Back to School Week for local students. Check out our photos from the first day at Cinnabar Elementary and Charter School of the single school Cinnabar School District serving rural Northwest Petaluma. Buying supplies for the new school year isn't always easy. That's why some local nonprofits go out of their way to make sure families and students have all they need. This week's 5Qs features a conversation with Maureen Highland, Executive Director of the Petaluma Educational Foundation, a nonprofit that supports education opportunities for more than 12,000 students annually across 35 public, private, and charter schools in town. In the second installment of our news, information, and gossip column, Talk of P-Town, we've got pork chops, a parklet, a picket, and more. Give it a read and stay in the know. Also on the community news front, we bring you the story of beloved Casa Grande High School flag football coach and custodian, Dion Wilson, who suffered a stroke during practice late last month and is recovering in a Vallejo rehab center. This week's Seen and Heard is a double feature with photos from the Old Cas Backyard Grand Opening and from opening night of the new Petaluma Historical Library and Museum exhibit, Trans Magic. Again, all that and more is available at PetalumaVoice.org as well as on Facebook and Instagram at Petaluma Voice. We'll be back next week with more Petaluma stories.

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0: It's time for the original What's Happening Petaluma. Mr. Bear here with my co-host Michael Parrish. We bring you a full lineup of weekend activities from over 70 sources. That's why we're your number one stop for to plan your weekend. 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And tell your friends. Every event we're covering has a website for reservations, ticket prices, and more details. So, Michael, what's going on around town this weekend?
1: Oh, it's busy, as usual. let me just start briefly with the Mystic. It's quiet this week, but I just wanted to give a heads up that I just did a podcast on Monday with Steve Kimmick and Greg Anton, who are two of the main organizers of this big two-day event they're having next weekend, honoring the legacy of the late Donna Jean Gottschall, who was a member of the Grateful Dead did many other things.
0: Just passed away not
1: long
0: ago.
1: So we should have that up in a day or so.
0: Wow.
1: But getting back to local things, let's start with the Phoenix, our friends at the Phoenix. They've got stuff tomorrow and Friday and Saturday. Tomorrow is Friday. So on Friday, they've got Right to Remain, Kill, Marry, Kill, Rip Off, and Kill Bomb. I don't think I'm going to make it to that one, unfortunately.
0: I'm hearing a lot of life-ending kind of shows there.
1: Yeah. And then on Saturday, there's a special album release show for a band called Necron 99. Their album is called Love in the Age of Mutation.
0: Oh, no.
1: And I'm going to play you a little sample of something called Mutating Hand.
0: Oh, Michael. We play everything on this show.
1: We do.

0: kind of a little bit of a prog rock vibe.
1: Yeah, not bad.
0: Kind of interesting.
1: Yeah, not as mutated as I thought.
0: Yeah. And then, do you want me to do the Big Easy too?
1: Yeah, why don't you bring us to the Big Easy?
0: Big Easy, as always, is busy. Tonight, they've got a songwriter showcase with Megan McLaughlin, Rick Fitch, and Across the Pond.
1: Wow.
0: Tomorrow night, it's the Jonathan Burnside Band with the Perfidians opening for them at 7:30. On Saturday night, they've got the Illegitimate AC/DC, which features one of our colleagues from KSVY. I guess he's their station manager, Bob Taylor.
1: That's the one.
0: Does he play guitar?
1: I think he does.
0: Okay.
1: People say he's completely a different character when they see him on stage. So
0: yeah.
1: If you know and love Bob, come on by the Big Easy on Saturday.
0: I wonder if he wears the shorts.
1: It would be worth seeing.
0: And then one other show at the Big Easy I wanted to mention is next Tuesday. This is kind of cool. Singer-songwriter Sloan Irving is doing a duo show with Jason Crosby, who is an amazing fiddle player, keyboard player. He's in the band Moon Alice. He's played with Phil Lesh.
1: Oh, yeah.
0: With Bob Weir,
1: right.
0: Everybody. So I'm going to play a little sample of Sloan Irving. This is her new single.
1: Yeah. Does this have Crosby with it?
0: I couldn't tell. I wouldn't be surprised.
1: Yeah, he's brilliant. I've heard his work.
0: He's very good.

0: Said baby, that sounds good. It's a nice voice, nice arrangement. Yeah. No violin, but you know, hopefully.
1: Well, he could be playing keyboards or guitar. He plays everything.
0: Yeah, you know, that's brilliant.
1: Yeah. What you got?
0: Well, don't miss the annual summer picnic hosted by the Petaluma Blacks for Community Development. Mm. It's going to be this Saturday from noon to 3 p.m. at McNear Park. They have a delicious free lunch, games, music, and local organizations. Once again, the Petaluma Blacks are bringing the community together for a lovely afternoon. And I've been to this picnic the last 3 or 4 years, and it's really a great opportunity to meet people and celebrate a very worthwhile organization in our community.
1: And we're going to be training some of their students, right?
0: We are indeed, from the Grapevine program. They're part of our summer pilot series here called Youth Training and Career Pathways. The Petaluma Arts Center has got a couple of ongoing shows. We featured them here before. One is called 36 Selections from 36 Photos of the Golden Gate Bridge, and the other is called Expressions in Metal. And those are going on, both of those, until August 29th. And then every Monday, this is a new thing, every Monday from 6 to 9 p.m., there's an unstructured drop-in session for figure drawing with live models. And that's at the Petaluma Arts Center over by the train station.
1: Mm. Good lineup.
0: Yeah.
1: So our friends at the Montaigne Roos Winery have music every Saturday from 5 to 7. This week they've got a fellow named Adam Lieb. And I've got a little bit of Adam I can play us. I believe. Where is he? There he is. Soon called Move to California.
0: Oh, that's appropriate. Everybody's leaving the state.

0: All right. Let's jump to the museum in downtown historic museum. So they have the show Trans Magic, owning our stories of strength and resilience, celebrating the creativity and history of trans and gender expansive people in the North Bay. It runs through August 30th. And then don't forget that the museum's walking tours of Petaluma with costume characters from our past is going to be held this Saturday from 10:30 to noon.
1: Sounds good. Okay, over at Brewster's, they've got, a full weekend lineup. Tonight it's Petaluma regular Dan Durkin, the lead singer of the Petty Theft Band.
0: Danny's back.
1: 5 to 8. Tomorrow night, it's the Mad Maggies. Do you know those guys?
0: Are they an Irish group?
1: Sounds like it.
0: I think they are.
1: I thought you might know about
0: them.
1: Well,
0: I think that may be why I know about them.
1: Yeah.
0: It's my strong suit, Irish groups.
1: And then on Saturday, they've got, from 1 to 4, the Jacob Philip Binning Band.
0: Hmm.
1: And then from 5 to 8, they've got Los Nadies.
0: All right.
1: And on Sunday, from 12 to 3... Petaluma regulars Dirty Red Barn.
0: Uh-huh.
1: Followed at 4 to 8 by the Bloomfield Bluegrass Band.
0: Oh, now that band might be good.
1: Yeah.
0: Yeah, that sounds good. Well, while we're on the subject of music, the Jazz on the Plaza at Helen Putnam Plaza, as you all know, located at 129 Petaluma Boulevard North between the Speakeasy and the Pie Shop, this Sunday's jazz show is going to feature Ken Cook on the piano, Morris Acevedo on guitar, the always reliable Kendrick Freeman on the drums, and the maestro himself, Chuck Scherer, on the bass. It's the very best in jazz every Sunday from 1 to 3:30 p.m. right here at the Fountain in P-Town.
1: And it's in the shade. That's a nice thing.
0: And there's ice cream not far away.
1: And pies. Yeah.
0: What more could you ask for?
1: Ice cream, pies, and jazz.
0: That's it.
1: What's better than that?
0: That's your sweet spot.
1: Yeah.
0: And also, speaking of fountains, there's another event occurring at the Fountain, and that's in the Theater District. The Friday Summer Concert Series continues this week. It's that band around town, Spike Sykes and his awesome hotcakes, from 6 to 8 p.m. on Friday. So settle on the patio at Hank's or Dolce Vita, or bring a chair and enjoy the show.
1: And get there early. Spike always draws a crowd.
0: Spike is one of the popular bands in the North Bay. And then afterwards, after you leave the Theater District, just take a short walk 2 blocks over to the Riverfront Cafe on the water at the foot of B Street. And it's Gary Vogensen and a band called Shot of Hope. Classic country, rock, and originals from 5:30 to 8 p.m. So grab a bite or a brew and enjoy the show.
1: And I'm going to give you a bit of Gary.
0: All right.
1: This is a tune called Doin' Time in Bakersfield.
0: Whoa.

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1: That sure sounds like right out of the Buck Owens songbook.
0: Yep.
1: All right.
0: All right.
1: We've got our West Side Farmers Market every Saturday, so come on by and enjoy some fresh produce, locally sourced food items, crafts, live music, and tips from master gardeners. On piano, and then there's a little kiosk there as well with some performers. That's 2:30 to 5:30 p.m. on Saturday, and of course, the harvest is in, so come by and enjoy. And of course, the regular Tuesday market at the Lucchese Center continues from 10 to 1:30 p.m. That's on Tuesdays.
0: So over at the Petaluma Fairgrounds, the Speedway has its regular thing. This week, it's the 15th Soars Classic with Hunt Wingless Sprint Series plus Dwarfs, Superstocks, and 600s. And, of course, that's Saturday night from 6 to 10.
1: To 10 o'clock. Ooh.
0: They cut off right at 10.
1: Yeah. So I thought they cut off at 9. That's a little extension.
0: It's always 10.
1: Always 10, yeah. Okay.
0: We can hear it really well. And we're in a little bowl.
1: We can hear it as well. Time it to the second.
0: Yeah.
1: All right. Good for them. Well, once again, speaking about some local music, and this one is a benefit, so I'd encourage you to check it out. The Art and Music Gallery down on Petaluma Boulevard South is going to be featuring the blues band Randy and the Special Agents from 7 to 9 p.m. on Saturday as a benefit for COTS.
0: Ooh, cool.
1: So if you haven't been to this intimate venue, definitely put this concert on your weekend calendar. It's going to be a lot of fun, and it's a great cause.
0: And I'm going to play a little bit of something from these blues guys called Two Drink Minimum.
1: I love it.

0: got a little tongue in their cheek.
1: Yeah, yeah, that's clever. Clever lyrics.
0: Okay. All right. So, let's see, what have I got? Oh, our good friends at the Griffo Distillery have their regular Sunday afternoon blowout. This week, it's from 1 to 5. Music starts at 2. They've got, this week, the Sabor Food Truck and local classic rock specialists Gas Money. These are really young kids.
1: They
0: opened the, let's see, the old Kaz stage at the music festival and just blew people away.
1: And I saw them in a private concert last weekend, and they did the same. If you haven't heard Gas Money, head on out and check them out at Griffo.
0: If you like Led Zeppelin and people of that ilk,
1: that's the playlist.
0: They
1: rock
0: it.
1: Yeah, they do. Get on down to Griffo.
0: Yeah.
1: The Brooks Note Winery tonight has music bingo featuring songs by, hold on to this, Madonna and Taylor Swift from 5 to 7 p.m. That's kind of bridging a gap there.
0: Yeah.
1: Their Friday night music series resumes with Tom Richardson, and I know we got a cut of his, tomorrow night from 5 to 7. And on Saturday, Jeff Jacobs is going to hold an album release party at Brooks Note from 6 to 8 p.m. That's on Saturday. So let's hear a little Tom Richardson. He's going to be there tomorrow night.
0: It's a tune called Soul Devout.
1: All right.

0: that.
1: Nice. That's Tom Richardson. He's going to be at Brooks Note tomorrow night.
2: I doubt he'll have all those people with him.
1: No, not at Brooks Note. He'll probably have one or two at most.
2: That's a nice, intimate little room.
1: It is. It's a great place to see a show and to have a nice glass of wine. Let's go down to the river. You know, it's been we've had these lovely summer weekends. So, you know, the Float House on the river is your go-to spot to rent pedal, paddle, and stand-up craft. So tomorrow morning, once again, you can start your day on a relaxing note with a stand-up paddleboard from 7 a.m. to 8:30. Tomorrow night, you can unwind from the week with all levels of yoga on the dock from 6 to 7:30 p.m. On Saturday, you can ride a high tide in your own craft, or you rent one of theirs, as you head upstream towards the outlet malls in a peaceful late afternoon adventure. That's from 3:45 to 5:45 on Saturday. Then on Saturday, the Float House is also open late from 5 to 8:30 p.m. for the Saturday Sunset Series. That sounds lovely. And also, if that's not enough on Saturday, they're going to have a volunteer work party that's being formed to help Greg and his crew move two sections of the Float House dock from there to their new home on the other side of the Turning Basin.
2: Ooh.
1: So if you want to help provide a little muscle power to move the Float House back to its original location, sign up at their website. That's from 5 to 6 p.m. That's going to occur on Saturday. And finally, rounding out the weekend on Sunday, there's going to be free morning yoga on the dock from 7 to 8 a.m. And, of course, while you're on the slough, as usual, the Friends of the Petaluma River are offering boating at the barn, at the David Yearsley Barn, every Sunday from 10 to 1. So meet at the barn on the McNair Peninsula at 10 a.m.
2: Okay, a few more music events. Adobe Road Winery, and if you haven't figured that out yet, they are now at their expansive new C Street location by the river. And on Saturday night, every Saturday from 5 to 7, they've got music. This week it's something called Six String Mixtape.
1: Hmm.
2: Don't know quite what that is, but it should be interesting.
1: Mixtape of six-string guitars, probably.
2: I guess so, yeah. And then just a little ways down the river, on Friday night, our friends at Aqua's Cafe have the Icicles.
1: Oh,
2: looks like a duo of female duo.
1: Okay.
2: From 6 to 8.
1: All right. And speaking of music and entertainment, the Tap Room at Lagunitas on McDowell is presenting line dancing in their yard from 5 to 8 p.m. That's tomorrow night. And then on Sunday, the Social Contractors are going to play from 2:30 to 5 on the Tap Room stage. And I believe we have a brief snippet of their music.
2: We have a contract with them.
1: And I bet it's a social one.

0: timely lyrics.
1: Yeah, I guess so. Now, let's see. What else we got? Is it time to move over to across the border to Pengrove?
0: Yeah, let's go to Petaluma del Norte for a couple of events.
1: Why not? So on tonight, the Pengrove Pub has karaoke night, as they do every week, featuring Scott Razor, and that's from 7 to 11:45.
0: Whoa, that's a long karaoke. Yeah.
1: Tomorrow night, they've got the Pointless Sisters.
0: Ah, okay.
1: P-O-Y-N-T-L-Y-S-S.
0: I've heard of them before.
1: Sisters from 7 to 10.
0: Yeah, yeah.
1: And on Sunday, they have, this is a great band who I can recommend, a group called Generator, J-E-N-E-R-A-T-O-R.
0: I haven't heard of them.
1: The leader is a bass player, Jen Rund.
0: Mm-hmm.
1: She's also in the Back Porch Orchestra.
0: Oh, I know who she is.
1: Plays with a lot of my Grateful Dead friends,
0: too.
1: But they're from 3 to 6.
0: Fantastic.
1: Good time.
0: And that's at the pub?
1: That's at the pub.
0: All right.
1: Yeah.
0: Don't miss that one.
1: And then moving over to the Roadhouse. They got music Saturday and Sunday from 1 to 4 p.m. Saturday, they've got Simon Melrose and the Get Down. And then on Sunday, they've got the Humdingers.
0: Okay. That's all in Petaluma del Norte, just up the road from P-Town and Pengrove.
1: And I should mention, if you want to go a little further north this weekend, just to mention it, because it's like an epic event every year, it's the Accordion Festival in Cotati.
0: Ah, yes. Those
1: Saturday
0: darn accordions.
1: And Sunday.
0: Yeah.
1: Those darned accordions are playing on Sunday.
0: Yeah,
1: but
0: yeah.
1: But, you know, it's a huge... I mean, I did a show on it last year, and it's amazing.
0: It's huge.
1: The different worlds that the accordion take you to.
0: Yeah. The accordion as an instrument really transcends many cultures and genres.
1: It does.
0: Yeah. And, I know. I've had friends that have come in from the Valley, Central Valley, to attend that. So it's quite the deal.
1: Yeah.
0: Let's jump into the Petaluma Library quickly here. Mm. As we've usually reported, they continue to have free lunches throughout the summer, every weekday, with food provided by the Redwood Empire Food Bank as part of their Stay and Read program. Once again, their ongoing program, Better Beginnings for Babies, and the popular Baby Village continues 11:30 to 12:30 on Friday. And on Saturday, you have another chance to have your tech questions answered by a reference librarian from 4 to 5 p.m. That's at our library on Washington Street. And the Life and Art Facility at 133 Copeland Street is hosting a contemporary version of the classic play Caesar, with sharp modern storytelling. Three dates, on Friday and Saturday at 7:30 and on Sunday at 3. This will be indoors at 133 Copeland Street. Get your tickets in advance.
1: Great. I think I'm out of...
0: Is that it? Well, I got a few more things.
1: Yeah.
0: How are we doing on time? We got a little bit of time left before our friends.
1: I see that Joss is in the house.
0: Joss is in the house.
1: We've got
0: all right,
1: Nate and Joss coming up at the top of the half hour.
0: Top of the hour, yeah. Well, let's go ahead here quickly. The facility called Gathering Time, T-H-Y-M-E, at 426 Petaluma Boulevard South is going to offer a day-long workshop on herbal first aid from 10 to 4 p.m. this Saturday. The Viewmaster walking tours that we reported on previously are returning this Saturday.
1: Ooh.
0: So you meet at the Balshaw Bridge at 3:30 p.m. on Saturday for a tour with that strange little plastic viewer and images of what the town looked like back in the day. That's fascinating. The Penny Royal Design Studio, located at 119 Kentucky Street, is presenting The Year of the Horses, an evening of art, crafts, and all things equestrian. That's at the Penny Royal Design Studio from 5 to 8 p.m. on Saturday. Restaurant Barcelona is returning with their flamenco series.
1: Ooh.
0: So this Saturday from 6 to 8 p.m. at 359 East Washington, next to the CVS, come for the passion, the rhythm, and the magic of Spain with flamenco. Once again, the Keller Street co-working space is offering Awaken Yoga on Saturday at 9 a.m. The Alume Med Spa is offering an end-of-summer self-care retreat this Saturday from 9 a.m. to 2 p.m. with facials, massage, aromatherapy, and more. I feel better just listening to that.
1: Yeah, no kidding.
0: And then a few more. The McAvoy Ranch out on Red Hill Road invites you to gather at the Grove every Friday through the summer from 4 to 6 p.m. Taps on the River continues to have music on their deck every Thursday night from 7 to 9. Check out their website for artists, and you can scoot on over there after our show. And I guess
1: I've got a couple more things.
0: Go for it,
1: yeah.
0: Michael.
1: So I forgot to mention at the Petaluma Fairgrounds this weekend, it's the third Sunday of every month, but this is the third Sunday.
0: This is
1: so
0: it.
1: So Vintage Market.
0: Oh, yeah.
1: From 9 a.m. to 3 p.m.
0: Big deal, yes.
1: And if you haven't checked it out yet, Thursdays through Sundays, the Wonder Stump immersive art experience is open now.
0: Yes.
1: And they're going to be closed for exhibit expansion from the 1st through the 9th of September. So get in there now. And it sounds like I haven't made it yet. It's on my to-do list.
0: Yeah.
1: But it looks really cool.
0: Yeah, if you want to experience what they do, which is kind of hard for us to describe on the radio, go to their website and check it out.
1: Yeah.
0: It's very visual, it's very interesting, totally creative, and I think that Wonder Stump is bringing something unique to our community.
1: Indeed. Well, it's 4:56, and we want to give our friends Nate and Joss a little time to get set up. So I think we're going to sign off for this week. We'll be back next week. Got anything else, Andy?
0: I think that's it. We'll see you next week for What's Happening Petaluma.
1: Indeed.
0: Cheers.

0: KPCA LP, Petaluma, California.
1: We need to really understand and lift up the value of the creative process and investing in creativity.
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